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0: River Blackwater, or to give it its original name, Our Moon in Asia, rises in the mountains of Slieve Lucre on the Cork-Kerry border, and it enters the sea at Youghal. Our trip leaves from the pontoon near the Keys Bar and sails past Ryan Crew, where the Knights Templar had their preceptory under Raymond Le Gros in the 12th century. We also see the ruins of Temple Michael and Malana Abbey, and the magnificent Ballinatray House, which is Youghal's answer to Downton Abbey. To book this trip on May Vogue, please call Tony on 087-988-9076.
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Good morning and welcome to Community Radio Y'all Broadcasting on 104 FM. You're listening to Reflections, reflecting on the words that Jesus said and how those words change your lives, with your hosts Paul McFarlane, Bernard O'Brien and Johnny Cash. The song that we began this morning's programme with was Zach Williams' Chainbreaker, and Jesus is our chainbreaker. He's the one who sets us free. We think of all those images in the Old Testament of the Israelites coming up out of Egypt, out of slavery, being liberated. It's all a picture of the freedom that we have in God's Son. That eternal freedom, that much greater freedom, which is not free from any cage that's outside us, but free from the prison that we carry with us. That prison in our hearts, that sinfulness and that selfishness that causes us to basically fight, that part of ourselves that's instinctive and looks out for number one. Jesus frees us so that instead of reacting, we can choose to follow him. And instead of just heading back, we can turn the other cheek. Instead of being angry and seeking vengeance, we can look for forgiveness and give forgiveness. And we can show mercy to those around us. Jesus Christ sets us free to live in a different way. And so in Christ we are free, and Jesus says, he who the Son sets free is free indeed. And I hope you know what it is to be set free and have those chains broken by Jesus. We're going to listen to a song now by Sovereign Grace Music, Glorious Christ, giving Jesus glory for what he has done. And then we'll hear Bernard O'Brien's going to read to us our Daily Bread reading. And we'll hear a song after that by Wren Collective called Plants.

Good morning. The theme from today's Daily Bread comes from Job 12, verse 13. To God belongs wisdom and power. Counsel and understanding are His. And the heading for today's Daily Bread is, with friends like these. I know you better than you know yourself. As a young man, I heard that confident declaration from a friend. Her intentions were good, but my complicated life as an adopted missionary kid had been shaped across four continents and cultures. She didn't really know me. So far, a friend of Job's sounded wise in his assessment of Job's difficulties. Can you fathom the mysteries of God? So far asked him. They are higher than the heavens above. Who can argue with that? But then Zophar dared to speak of something he couldn't know, Job's heart. Without evidence, he proclaimed, if you put away the sin in your hand and allow no evil to dwell in your tent, then you will stand firm and without fear. Job responded sarcastically, wisdom will die with you, but I have a mind as well as you. I am not inferior to you. Who does not know all these things? Job's reality was so complex, even he didn't understand what was taking place. He correctly said, to God belongs wisdom and power. It doesn't come from Zophar, who presumed to have authority and insight that wasn't his. Our friends may need our loving counsel from time to time, but usually friends in crisis need us to bring their names in prayer to the one who truly does know them. When has someone been truly helpful to you in a crisis? How can you help another in a difficult situation today? Heavenly Father, please help me to rejoice and relax in the wonderful truth that you know me and still love me. Amen.

Thank you, Bernard, for the Daily Bread reading. And just a reminder, if anybody would like a copy of the Daily Bread, do get in contact with us. We'd love to get you one so that you can read along as well. Or if you've got one in the past and I've not gotten you one since, or you'd like another copy, just remind me, please, and I'd love to get you one. I don't want to hound people either. So if you love one, do let me know. That little devotion this morning was great. Just a reminder that we might think we're wise and we might think we understand other people, but ultimately God's the only one that knows the heart. And we think about in the Gospels the many occasions where it's referred to that Jesus knew the hearts and minds. Only God knows that. Only God can know the secrets of our heart and know our motives, our true motives. Even in courts, we guess what people's motives are. We might guess that they were intentionally going to hurt someone, and that would make the difference between manslaughter and murder, or whatever the charge might be. We're trying to read motives, but only God essentially can read the heart. Only He is the complete and perfect judge. And we all have to stand before Him, and it's good to be reminded that we might think that we have got off. We've maybe fooled other people, but God knows the heart. So thank you, Bernard, for that. And we then heard from Wren Collective Plans. Before Bernard reads to us from Psalm 94, then here's a song by Reba McEntire, Back to

Psalm 94. O Lord, the God of vengeance, O God of vengeance, let your glorious justice shine forth. Arise, O Judge of the earth, give the proud what they deserve. How long, O Lord, how long will the wicked be allowed to gloat? How long will they speak with arrogance? How long will those evil people boast? They crush your people, Lord, hurting those you claim as your own. They kill widows and foreigners and murder orphans. The Lord isn't looking, they say. And besides, the God of Israel doesn't care. Think again, you fools. When will you finally catch on? Is he deaf, the one who made your ears? Is he blind, the one who formed your eyes? He punishes the nations, won't he also punish you? He knows everything, doesn't he also know what you are doing? The Lord knows people's thoughts, he knows they are worthless. Joyful are those you discipline, Lord, those you teach your instructions. You give them relief from troubled times, until a pit is dug to capture the wicked. The Lord will not reject his people, he will not abandon his special position. Judgment will again be founded on justice, and those with virtuous hearts will pursue it. Who will protect me from the wicked? Who will stand up for me against the evildoers? Unless the Lord has helped me, I will soon be settled in the silence of the grave. I will cry out, I am slipping. But your unfailing love, O Lord, will support me. When doubts fill my mind, your comfort gave me renewed hope and cheer. Can unjust leaders claim God is on our side? Leaders whose decrees permit injustice. They gang up against the righteous and condemn the innocent to death. But the Lord is my fortress. My God is my mighty rock where I hide. God will turn the sins of evil people back on them. He will destroy them for their sins. The Lord our God will destroy them. Amen.

Thank you, Bernard, for the reading from Psalm 94. We then heard a musical version by Per Bishop Hooper. That Psalm 94, is what you would call a precatory psalm. That's a psalm where you're praying for God to bring judgment on those who are evil or vengeance. And there's two things to this. So in one way, we might think it sounds very harsh, and we are also trying to square it with what Jesus says, to love and to forgive and love our enemies and pray for them. But there is also that reminder that God is the one who is the judge, as we thought about just earlier on. God is the one who knows the heart. So it's not our job to seek justice. We hand it over to God, and God says vengeance is mine. So we leave that all up to him. And by praying for forgiveness and looking for people to come to Jesus, we're hoping that they find what we have found, that grace and that redemption, because we wouldn't wish God's judgment on anyone. But at the same time, the world does need God's justice. We think about news items, we think about some scandals that all those in power might be trying to hide at the very minute over in the States and in different places, with revelations of different abuses and things like that. God is the judge, and God will bring justice to those who have escaped judgment in this life, as well as those who have refused to change. But we trust him with that, and we leave that to him. And even if we get a glimpse of the glory and the power of God, we should be even afraid for those people, to the point where, like Jesus on the way to the cross, he prays, "Father, forgive them, for they don't know what they're doing." We are so much in awe and in fear of God that we wouldn't even wish his judgment on our worst enemies, because we know what it is to be redeemed and to be changed by his grace, and we want that grace for everyone else as well. Before we go to an ad break, here's a song, another song by Sovereign Grace Music, Abba Father. Abba Father is really the Hebrew word, or the Aramaic word, for daddy, daddy, father. Jesus encourages us to think of God in this way. Even though he is that judge of all the creation, the living and the dead, for every heart and every soul that ever lived, we can know him as our daddy, father, the one that loves us, if we come to him saying we're sorry, asking him to change us, and knowing his love and his forgiveness. So this is Abba Father, Let Me Be Yours and Yours Alone. Do stay tuned. After the ad break, we're going to come back with some Johnny Cash.

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0: The River Blackwater, or to give it its original name, Aughamoornanaisha, rises in the mountains of Slieve Lucra on the Cork-Kerry border, and it enters the sea at Youghal. Our trip leaves from the pontoon near the Keys Bar and sails past Ryan Crew, where the Knights Templar had their preceptory under Raymond Le Gros in the 12th century. We also see the ruins of Temple Michael and Malana Abbey, and the magnificent Ballinatray House, which is Youghal's answer to Downton Abbey. To book this trip on May Vogue, please call Tony on 087-988-9076.
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You're listening to Reflections, reflecting on the words that Jesus said and how those words change our lives. And changes are for good. Change can be scary. We don't always want change, but we can trust God that the things that he is changing in us and the people that he is changing us into is good, is to be conformed to the image of Christ, to be like Jesus. So if you just tuned in, you just heard a song there by Lauren Daigle, Dry Bones. It's based on the old words of a prophecy in the Old Testament from Ezekiel, the dry bones coming alive. Or you've maybe heard the old Negro spiritual as well, them bones, them bones, them dry bones. Hear the word of the Lord. It's based on Ezekiel's prophecy, and it's a picture of a valley of dry bones, just deadness, a wilderness, lifelessness, and God breathes into it and brings them to life. And that's what God does in our life. That's what God does when he causes us to be born again through Jesus Christ. He gives us life and he gives us meaning and purpose and a destiny to be like Jesus. If you don't know what that is, look to John chapter 3. Turn it up in your Bibles in the Gospel. John chapter 3, or if you go online, you just search it and you'll have a conversation that Jesus had with a man called Nicodemus, a very religious man. And Jesus explains to him, even with all his good deeds and his good life, that he needed to be born again. All of us need that change. We need to be transformed. We need to become new creations in Jesus Christ. So that was Lauren Daigle, Dry Bones. Before Johnny Cash reads to us from Acts chapter 13, here's a Johnny Cash song, It's No Secret What God Can Do.

Chapter 13. Now in the church that was at Antioch, there were certain prophets and teachers: Barnabas, Simeon, who is called Niger, Lucius of Cyrene, Manaen, who had been brought up with Herod the Tetrarch, and Saul. As they ministered to the Lord and fasted, the Holy Spirit said, "Now separate to me Barnabas and Saul for the work to which I have called them." Then, having fasted and prayed and laid hands on them, they sent them away. So being sent out by the Holy Spirit, they went down to Seleucia, and from there they sailed to Cyprus. And when they arrived at Salamis, they preached the word of God in the synagogues of the Jews. They also had John as their assistant. Now when they had gone through the island to Paphos, they found a certain sorcerer, a false prophet, a Jew whose name was Bar-Jesus, who was with the proconsul Sergius Paulus, an intelligent man. This man called for Barnabas and Saul and sought to hear the word of God. But Elymas, the sorcerer, for so his name is translated, withstood them, seeking to turn the proconsul away from the faith. Then Saul, who also is called Paul, filled with the Holy Spirit, looked intently at him and said, "O full of all deceit and all fraud, you son of the devil, you enemy of all righteousness, will you not cease perverting the straight ways of the Lord? And now indeed the hand of the Lord is upon you, and you shall be blind, not seeing the sun for a time." And immediately a dark mist fell on him, and he went around seeking someone to lead him by the hand. Then the proconsul believed when he saw what had been done, being astonished at the teaching of the Lord. Now when Paul and his party set sail from Paphos, they came to Perga in Pamphylia. And John, departing from them, returned to Jerusalem. But when they departed from Perga, they came to Antioch in Pisidia, and went into the synagogue on the Sabbath day and sat down. And after the reading of the law and the prophets, the rulers of the synagogue sent to them, saying, "Men and brethren, if you have any word of exhortation for the people, say on." Then Paul stood up, and motioning with his hand, said, "Men of Israel, and you who fear God, listen. The God of this people Israel chose our fathers and exalted the people when they dwelt as strangers in the land of Egypt, and with an uplifted arm he brought them out of it. Now for a time of about 40 years he put up with their ways in the wilderness. And when he had destroyed 7 nations in the land of Canaan, he distributed their land to them by allotment. After that he gave them judges for about 450 years until Samuel the prophet. And afterward they asked for a king, so God gave them Saul the son of Kish, a man of the tribe of Benjamin, for 40 years. And when he had removed him, he raised up for them David as king, to whom also he gave testimony and said, 'I have found David, the son of Jesse, a man after my own heart, who will do all my will.' From this man's seed, according to the promise, God raised up for Israel a Savior, Jesus. After John had first preached, before his coming, the baptism of repentance to all the people of Israel. And as John was finishing his course, he said, 'Who do you think I am? I am not he, but behold, there comes one after me, the sandals of whose feet I am not worthy to loose. Men and brethren, sons of the family of Abraham, and those among you who fear God, to you the word of this salvation has been sent. For those who dwell in Jerusalem and their rulers, because they did not know him, nor even the voices of the prophets which are read every Sabbath, have fulfilled them in condemning him. And though they found no cause for death in him, they asked Pilate that he should be put to death. Now when they had fulfilled all that was written concerning him, they took him down from the tree and laid him in a tomb. But God raised him from the dead. He was seen for many days by those who came up with him from Galilee to Jerusalem, who are his witnesses to the people. And we declare to you glad tidings, that promise which was made to the fathers. God has fulfilled this for us, their children, in that he has raised up Jesus. As it is also written in the second Psalm, 'You are my son, today I have begotten you.' And that he raised him from the dead, no more to return to corruption, he has spoken thus, 'I will give you the sure mercies of David.
Therefore, he also says in another psalm, "You will not allow your Holy One to see corruption." For David, after he had served his own generation by the will of God, fell asleep, was buried with his fathers, and saw corruption. But he whom God raised up saw no corruption. Therefore, let it be known to you, brethren, that through this man is preached to you the forgiveness of sins, and by him everyone who believes is justified from all things from which you could not be justified by the law of Moses. Beware, therefore, lest what has been spoken in the prophets come upon you. Behold, you despisers, marvel.

0: They opposed the things spoken by Paul. Then Paul and Barnabas grew bold and said, "It was necessary that the word of God should be spoken to you first. But since you reject it and judge yourselves unworthy of everlasting life, behold, we turn to the Gentiles. For so the Lord has commanded us, 'I have set you as a light to the Gentiles, that you should be for salvation to the ends of the earth.'" Now when the Gentiles heard this, they were glad and glorified the word of the Lord, and as many as had been appointed to eternal life believed. And the word of the Lord was being spread throughout all the region. But the Jews stirred up the devout and prominent women and the chief men of the city, raised up persecution against Paul and Barnabas, and expelled them from their region. But they shook off the dust from their feet against them and came to Iconium. And the disciples were filled with joy and with the Holy Spirit.
1: In Acts chapter 13, we begin the missionary journeys. If you have a Bible, you can turn to the back page and you can see a couple of maps. Probably, they usually have them in most Bibles. It's just a map of Paul's missionary journeys, his first, second, and third journeys. And here's where it begins. They go out from Antioch, this new church, this new non-Jewish church just north of Israel. And they begin to go across Turkey, towards Greece, and in all these places, they're proclaiming that Jesus is the answer to the world's problems. That he's not just the Jewish Messiah, but he's for Gentiles too, these non-Jews. He's for everybody. He's for all the nations. And there are people that oppose this. There's this sorcerer who comes to a sad demise. He's struck blind. But even in that, Paul knows that in his own blindness, it was through that he came to see who Jesus was. There's hope in this. And as Paul and Barnabas go and share the message, we see that there are mixed responses. But for all that trust in Jesus, for all that turn and believe, they're changed and they have new life in Jesus, the King of the world. So I hope you enjoyed today's program. For myself, Paul McFarlane, from Bernard O'Brien and Johnny Cash, do stay tuned for the rest of the day. Coming up next, we have Noel and Frankie with Some Light and Easy. And here's a song by Natalie Grant, King of the World. Have a very blessed Sunday. God bless you.

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This is your early morning programme with the grey-haired badgers, Noel and Frank. The programme is kindly and generously sponsored by the Curtin family, Case Flowers, North Main Street. Morning to all at Y'all Community Hospital, community houses, nursing homes, people living on their own. Morning to Canon Brown and Canon Birmingham. Good morning to all in the Baptist community, Methodist, Church of Ireland. You can be sure you are always in our thoughts and prayers. We do hope and trust you are well, in good spirits, and looking forward to this morning's programme of music, song, verse, memories and general information. This morning's message: the followers of Christ must have courage at all times. Christ has promised support in times of trial. Death and imprisonment for Christ are realities for many Christians. The erosion of faith and the de-Christianizing of values are frightening. But Christ says to all, be not afraid. Opening our show this morning, Frank Patterson, If I Can Help Somebody.

0: late great Clonmel tenor. Of course, that was Frank Patterson. And if I can help somebody, and of course, that's our message this morning. If you can help somebody and we can help somebody, that's what it's all about. Good morning, Noel. Has summer finally arrived?
1: I think so, Frank. Good morning, listeners. Good morning, Frank. I think summer has finally arrived with our supposed to be our second heat wave of the season, and that's coming up during the week. Today, the forecast tells us it'll be sunny and warm. There'll be some high cloud a little bit later on in the day, turning to sunshine, a little bit hazy here and there. The highest temperatures today, 18 to 23 degrees. It'll be warmest further north with light easterly or sea breezes coming on shore. Tonight, dry and calm, clear spells, mild with lowest temperatures of 11 to 13 degrees with light or variable winds. If you do suffer from asthma, Frank, or indeed if you have, if you're allergic to pollen, the pollen count is very high today and tomorrow, so bear that in mind. As well as the solar UV index, take the precautions there. So chances of sunburn is very high today and indeed on Monday as well. Tomorrow sees us dry, warm and humid, mostly sunny tomorrow. Temperatures climbing a little bit higher. Highest temperatures tomorrow between 2 to 27 degrees inland with just a light easterly breeze. And looking ahead for the rest of the week, continuing generally dry with increasing temperatures. Some very warm or even hot days to come. A reminder to be sun smart and stay safe if heading to the coast, of course, and waterways. And that's our message here to you this morning. Please stay safe if you're taking to the water there. Continuing on like that for the rest of the week, Frank. Come Thursday, Friday, conditions look to be a little bit turning, a little bit cooler and more unsettled from Friday as high pressure loses its dominance in our weather. So high pressure drifting a little bit and decreasing there, so bringing more unsettled weather. But that's a story for next weekend, Frank. So that's what the weather forecast. So enjoy the sunshine and take the beast. Stay safe. That's the bottom line.
0: And of course, Noel, plenty of sun cream and wear a hat. Wear a hat, certainly, Noel, because problems can arise and you know, with the severe heat.
1: And don't leave the sunshine on the parts of the sun doesn't shine on normally. So be careful.
0: Anyway, Noel, we say good morning to Alistair and Catherine, of course, and family over there in Bunny Glasgow.
1: We do.
0: And you have a little snippet this morning, Noel.
1: I have a little snippet, Frank, because as I say, Alistair and Catherine there were here for what to come, but they were here for, as I say, last weekend. And we have a little snippet, courtesy of me cosy there, so we take a little bit of a listen to this, especially, as I say, remembering Catherine and Alistair and their wonderful visit to y'all. Take a listen.
2: Kate Cullen and Bush.
3: Hello, Michael.
2: Listen, we're on a street here. We're just near the tail end of the Corpus Christi procession. And you were just in there. This is
3: my first time in the procession since I left Ireland 38 years ago. And it's lovely to be here.
2: And your husband beside you?
4: I'm delighted the weather's so nice. We're strolling up and down to the French convent. Beautiful.
2: And you're living in Scotland now, of course.
3: We live in Glasgow.
2: Yeah, okay. So listen now, what do you think of the beautiful altars and the colourful flowers on the street?
3: I think they're absolutely lovely. Yeah. It's a lot shorter, the procession, from when I was growing up here, but it's still lovely to see that everybody's making the effort to put out the altars. It's lovely to see the children, you know, in their lovely white dresses. Lovely, and Joe, I'm looking forward to the benediction in the church.
2: Oh, the benediction after the procession was obviously. Listen, 38 years ago, go on, what was it like then? And go back a little bit further when you were going.
3: It was a much bigger procession. We used to go down to Green Park. Do you remember that, Michael?
2: Yeah, that's
3: we go
2: right,
3: down to Green Park.
2: That's right.
3: I just have the FCA and everything involved.
2: That's right,
3: and the Gardaí. And
2: yeah, they were all the canopy holders back then, of course. You know them.
3: Is it not the oldest in the country?
2: It's 1898, I think. Yeah. I know a bit about the history of it, all right, and how it came about. We'll do a separate programme on that. But listen, did you meet any old faces?
3: Oh, loads of old faces.
2: Right.
3: Lovely to see everybody. Nice to see everybody. Right, really, really nice. And it was lovely there at the Mass. The 12 o'clock Mass was for Tommy and Kathleen Coleman. Right, so of course the Morgans will be our neighbours at home. Kathleen and Tommy, rest in peace.
2: Wow, and listen, now we're just passing the Carnegie Free Library as we know it now, growing up here on Ash Street, and just about to approach here, St Mary's Parish Church. And of course, that was our church when we were growing, wasn't it?
3: You know,
2: I mean, they've new ones now and all that, but that's where we grew up.
3: Parish.
2: We had our community
3: and
2: confirmation. And of course, when you were doing your first procession as a after your first Holy Communion.
3: In my day, we actually went to sixth class to do it. We didn't do it after communion. It was just after your confirmation. So it was fifth or sixth class we did it. So we were a bit older.
2: Right. Listen.
3: And I did Stroop.
2: What do you think? Describe the church there now. The papal flag is flying, I see.
3: It's beautiful. It's beautiful to see. And of course, as you said, Michael, it is our parish. And I know we've got the other lovely churches. We've got the Holy Family. And of course, there's the Strand Church. But the parish church is our home, isn't it?
2: Listen, Kate, you're over in Scotland. Do they have processions over in Scotland?
3: No, not like this.
2: Don't they? No?
3: No, right.
2: So it's great to see this tradition and the faithful keeping this up.
3: It is.
2: Absolutely. Well, listen, how long more are you going to be here for?
3: We're home again tomorrow morning.
2: How are you? Well, listen, enjoy the rest of the day.
3: To see you, Michael.
2: And the sun is out for you. We're just here at the parish church now. And thanks very much for talking
3: to see
2: you.
3: Pleasure to speak to you.
2: Okay,
3: take care,
2: thanks,
3: Michael.
2: Kate. Thank you very much.
0: Lovely to hear Catherine, of course, the lovely voice of Catherine Cunley and their home, especially for Procession Sunday. Of course, their interviewer, of course, was the great Michael Hussey. My goodness, Noel, where would we be without Michael Hussey?
1: We'd be lost without Mike.
0: We would indeed.
1: He's all our chapter reporter.
0: What memories Catherine brought back there, Noel?
1: Unbelievable memories, didn't you? And of course, a lot of our generation, Frank, would remember, and you would too, I suppose, remember fond memories of the procession.
0: It was lovely to hear there in the background the parish choir, Noel. My goodness.
1: Indeed, yeah.
0: They're going as strong as ever.
1: They are indeed, you know.
0: Pat and Eleanor O'Keefe, of course, at the Hillam.
1: That's right, yeah.
0: Great voices. Anyway, Noel, to coincide with that lovely snippet we have, Catherine, of course, she loves you all. She loves Ireland, but she certainly loves Scotland, as Alison does.
1: Well, there's probably divided loyalties there, I suppose.
0: So especially for Catherine, Alistair and Christopher and all the family, Noel, we will include Fergal, of course, and all her friendships, of course, Pat Alexander over there in England again.
1: Indeed.
0: Another great lady from Tallaght Street and y'all. Sydney Devine and Scotland.

0: Lovely number there from Sydney Devine. Scotland, we love you. And of course, Catherine, she loves you all. She loves Ireland. And Catherine, or Alistair and Catherine, they love you all. They love Scotland, of course, as well, where they now live.
1: Yeah, and indeed, text in from her to say, beautiful, bright, and sunny Glasgow. Ditto, ditto, Catherine. Ditto, ditto. Happy Father's Day to you and aboard to Alistair. I hope you're having a lovely day. They're off to Edinburgh to spend the day with Christopher. Looking forward to the show, and indeed, we're certainly, as I said there, we're delighted to have your text in and your constant communication, Catherine, here with us. Because indeed, I suppose, communication like that shortens the miles between us, Frank, doesn't it?
0: Certainly it certainly does. Mm. Now, in case of any emergencies during the day or night, the following number should be kept close at hand. Priest and Sick Hall, Judy 087-977-9906, Gardaí 92200. South Dock 1818355999, Medicare Transport System, Medipat McCarthy 087-1490-957, and in emergencies, ring 999-112. 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Care Dock Waterford area 0818334999, and the pharmacy open today. Maramina is open from 11 a.m. to 6 p.m. Phone number 0248500. Our CRI numbers are 91199-92888, and our text is 40666669. Now we say good morning to Mary and John, our great neighbours there in Avonmore next door, Noel.
1: Oh, indeed, indeed, indeed, great neighbours.
0: And of course, two great people up there in the top of Wimey Lane, Maura and John Perry. Met Maura there recently, and my goodness, she's looking $1 million, Noel.
1: Always did.
0: Always did.
1: Always. Morning, Maura, always
0: good morning
1: did.
0: Good morning to Maura and John. Mm. And of course, Noel, yesterday, I had the privilege of meeting Hugh Carson there yesterday.
1: Oh, Hughie and Mary across the road, yeah. Morning,
0: what
1: Hughie,
0: a great,
1: Mary.
0: Great man, and a wonderful chat with Hughie. My goodness, Noel, he certainly has you all at heart.
1: Oh, definitely.
0: He was a man always had, Noel.
1: A man before his time.
0: A man before his time.
1: Yeah, yeah.
0: It was my pleasure, Hugh, to meet you yesterday, and thank you so much for the lovely photograph. I think 22 guards were in yard at one stage, Noel.
1: My goodness, 22?
0: And all the familiar faces there. It was absolutely lovely to get that lovely photograph And I appreciate it very much. And I certainly will get in touch with my brother-in-law who was in the photograph. That's Tom Fitzgerald down there in Dangany Coosh in Dingle County.
1: Oh, yeah.
0: And we say good morning to Margaret and John Slocum out there, of course, our Bella McCoda, and of course, Eileen and Pat O'Brien, Carol and Tom O'Brien out there in Clonard. Nora and Mary and Father Michael, of course, down in Waterford City. There's Nora and Mary and Michael over there in the lovely garden. Noel and Hannon and family, and of course, not forgetting Brendan. And how could we forget? We couldn't forget our number one listener each and every Sunday morning, Shane Landers, Auntie Jer, Peter and the girls.
1: And good morning, Shane. And of course, talking about our number one listeners, I happened to meet Mary Farrell during the week, and she berated me. She said, he never mentioned me on the radio anymore.
0: Will we mention her this morning?
1: Will we mention Mary Farrell this morning from Grattan Street, and her, dare I say it.
0: And her great neighbours there.
1: Freddie and Mary,
0: and not forgetting Sean Noonan.
1: Indeed, Sean as well.
0: So for all those lovely people, and of course, Noel, we can't forget Nora May and David up there in Raheen Park.
1: True.
0: For all those lovely people, we have Mario Lanza and the Hills of Home.

0: Lovely, dear. Mario Lanza, dear, in the hills of home. Anyway, Noel, last week we hadn't got it. This week we have. Peter and Frankie Hamill's 60th wedding anniversary, last Wednesday, the 18th of June, 2026. Please play something by John Bennett. We certainly will. John Bennett, of course, was the former Cork hurler in Blackrock. And, of course, Peter being a great Corkman. And now, Domestine and y'all, I suppose, with the last 60 years, Noel.
1: Is he 60 years here?
0: 60 years. Well, he's 60, certainly 60 wedding anniversary on last Wednesday, the 18th of June.
1: Most certainly. He came as a young lad to y'all Capitals.
0: Lovely gentleman, yeah. Peter, of course. Always a pleasure to meet.
1: Always.
0: A great sportsman, a great rugby player, a great referee, of course, over the years, Noel.
1: Indeed.
0: And, of course, Noel, Frankie, what can we say about Frankie Lynch? You remember Frankie working in Pasadena long
1: ago? I do indeed. Everybody remembers Frankie.
0: With Maisie Redmond and all those lovely, great people.
1: My goodness. Now, and remember Paddy Power?
0: Paddy Power, of course.
1: And the meat counter, yeah.
0: Paddy O'Brien and all those, Noel. But anyway, Noel, especially for Peter and Frankie this morning. And of course, we'll include two great people. Another great clock lady, that's Mary Hackett out there in lovely Shanacool, because that's Mary, the wife of...
1: Oh, indeed, Mary, yeah.
0: Our great historian, Mike Hackett.
1: Indeed.
0: Anyway, for all those lovely people, we have John Bennett, Lovely City by the Lee.

0: Lovely number there from John Bennett, of course, that great, former great Cork hurler, now gone to his eternal reward. And of course, Cork and Offaly are playing in Tullis this afternoon, the right to go into the All-Ireland semi-final, so hopefully Cork will do the business. We say good morning to Jed Leeson in Copperary. Jed is looking for something for his granddaughter, Annabella Murphy. 11 tomorrow, we look after you after the ad break, Noel.
1: Indeed, we're taking an ad break now, we'll deserve that break, and we'll be back with McCormack directly after this.
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1: Time now is 9:36, and we thank you so much, Kay, for your kind and generous sponsorship each and every Sunday morning for Light and Easy. Now, our thoughts and prayers are with the community of Arsala and Clashmore and all that area over around there on the death of a lovely, lovely lady, Noreen Daly. We're also remembering in our thoughts and prayers this morning Keith Field and Rahin Road, Emer Casey, Callum McGrath, Kerns up there in the Quarry Road, Teddy Burton out there in Breed and Killer, Jimmy Flavin out there in the Killer Road, Raymond Donoghue and Dermot Hurley Estate, Angela O'Donnell in Kilcordon Park and Maura Dempsey in Kilcordon Park, Maria O'Keefe in Kilcordon Park, Helen O'Neill up there in McGeele, Daniel Foley in Killer, Caroline Welch in Killer, and Bill, of course, and Chris Kennedy out there in Killer. The light of heaven and all those good people, rest in peace. We never forget them here on CRY. Back to you, Noel McCormack time.
2: And indeed, thanks, Frank, for that. And indeed, Noel, they're certainly gone from our midst, Frank, but certainly never forgotten by us here in the community of Radio Yard. Well, this week is no exception to our McCormack slot, and this week we're going back to December the 11th, 1919. Now, this is what they call a pre-electric recording. Quite good for quality, actually, for a pre-electric recording. That was, as I said, for connoisseurs, I suppose, of McCormack there. Again, I suppose it was a recording that was made without electricity or anything at all like that. It was a purely acoustic recording. But this particular recording was written by a chap called Raymond Cann, and he's accompanied here by the Victor Orchestra, and of course was recorded in the Victor Complex in New Jersey here in 1919. And incidentally, this particular track, as it's called, it was called Your Eyes Have Told Me So. And Doris Day sang it, I think, in that film By the Light of the Silvery Moon. That was around 1953, I think, that was released there. Doris Day had a big hit with that one. And Mario Lanza sang it as well. Enrico Caruso sang it as well there. But McCormack's, I think, is one of the finest I've heard for a long, long time. And beautiful recording. Sit back and listen to it. And it's McCormack from 1919, and it's entitled Your Eyes Have Told Me So.

0: John McCormack there. One of his finest recordings there, Your Eyes Have Told Me So, from December the 11th, 1919. And that was a one-sided record, because at the time, Bakelite Records were just coming out. We were moving, I suppose, from the Cylinders to the Bakelite Records. And the original one was just only one side. So there was only one side in that. There was no side B, incidentally. And it's hard to imagine that that particular recording, Frank, is 107 years old this year and still sounding as good as it is. But that's McCormack anyway. December the 11th, 1919, Your Eyes Have Taught Me So. Frank, over to you.
1: Now, good morning to all over there in Moord, in lovely Kinsale Beg, Piltown area, and all. Dixon Allen.
0: Oh, yes.
1: He's 40 years of age. He's a soldier up there in Collins' barracks. He's a wonderful footballer and hurler, of course. He's the son of Kay and Lee Madden over there. And my goodness, he's still playing Noel at top class level there for Clashmore.
0: Ah, Bula Bostrom, yeah.
1: Absolutely wonderful. Mm-hmm. Soldier, of course, in Collins' barracks. Anyway, Noel, this comes from Kay and Liam and all the family, and he's looking for, or they're looking for, the travelling soldier.
0: Well, no sooner said than done.
1: This is, of course, we'll also include in this, Noel, Judd Leeson, Copperelli, play something for my granddaughter, Annabella Murphy. She's 11 tomorrow. Of course, Judd is that great man out there. The Lollipop Man, Noel.
0: The Lollipop Man,
1: and
0: exactly.
1: Award-winning man.
0: The award-winning Lollipop Man, yeah.
1: And also, Noel, word in there from John O'Regan and Nora Coffey.
0: Oh, yeah.
1: Please say something for Mary McCoy. That's Mary, of course, out there in 18 Knockaberry. She'll be 84 next Friday.
0: Oh, God bless us. Fair play to her.
1: And we'll include all those lovely people there with Declan Allen, the Travelling Soldier, by Mike Denver.

0: Lovely number there from Mike Denver, the soldier in Collins's barracks, especially for Declan Allen. Of course, that comes from Kane, Liam and all the Allens, and I'm quite sure they'll have a wonderful day up there knocking over today and over there in Moore, in lovely Kinsale Beg, Clashmore area. And of course, we'll also include Annabella Murphy. She's 11 tomorrow, and this comes from Ger, her grandfather. And of course, not forgetting John O'Regan and Nora Coffey out there in 80 Knockaverry. Play something nice for Mary McCoy, who will be 84 next Friday. So they're all included in that lovely number by Mike Denver. Now, Noel, it's that time of morning again. Mike Hackett.
1: Mike Hackett, another offering, another gem from Mike Hackett.
0: Good morning, Mike and Mary up there in lovely Shanacool.
1: Indeed, indeed. And this is entitled, She Wears Red Feathers. This was a song to suit the happy times. She wears red feathers on a hula hula skirt. How well that sounded as it blared out from Parks Amusements over the promenade at Yall during 1953. You see, music was magic in that era, before Walkman radios and ghetto blasters were invented. And apart from the old pie radio on the shelf at home, we had no other way of hearing the popular songs at the time. Perks, on the other hand, had all the latest releases to play over their loudspeaker, and the favourite ones were often played. She Wears Red Feathers was a great sing-along chorus number, and it seemed to be news non-stop to our delight. Trains full of people hanging out the windows arrived from Cork at the nearby station to spend the day at the seaside, getting away from the hot concrete city where parents who had children too numerous to count. Indeed, there'd be no hope of counting children in that throng alighted like ants from the 14 carriages of every train and went on to shuffle along the promenade. Walking the prom was a great pastime for holidaymakers and locals alike. You'd pass all the small timber shops selling candy floss, buckets, spades, windblowers, ice cream, beach balls, flags, postcards, sticks of pink and white, Yall rock. You also had the roving photographer taking your photo while you walked towards them and then giving you the corresponding ticket, encouraging the purchase of the photo later on in the week for a half a crown. Holidaymakers from my inland towns loved the photos and wanted something to show their friends when they got home. The bathing boxes were another feature of that scene, in which the shy individuals went safely to change for a tanner. That's sixpence in old money. Of course, we cannot forget the shack selling the boiling water, and the late Nellie Maher was a well-known character who supplied the service. When the picnic was all set out on the rug with the sandwiches centrally located and everybody starving with the hunger, someone went to the teapot, or went with the teapot to the nearest shack. The pinch of tea was already in the pot, and the purchase of sixpence worth of boiling water made it just right. There was something magical about tea in the sand dunes and nothing at home. Even the same could compare. Nobody felt the sand in the sandwiches or noticed that the second cup of tea was so much cooler. And as the sun went down, a cool sea breeze whispered that it was time to go home. All the gear was gathered up, a bit lighter now, no food, and then t'was off to the railway station, board the train and tried to find a seat for the 1 hour trip home. All, of course, in great spirits, so very, very tired. Even before the train started out to move out, a sing-song had started up. Happy children directly from the beach plus happier adults directly from Clancy's ensured full volume. And the song, what else? She wears red feathers and a hula hula skirt. She wears red feathers and a hula hula skirt. She lives on coconuts and fish from the sea, a rose in her hair, a gleam in her eye, and love in her heart for me, Frank.
0: Coincide with that lovely piece by, of course, Mike Hackett. Thank you so much again, Mike, for your contribution here each and every Sunday morning. Guy Mitchell, Noel.
1: Indeed, the song we're talking about.
0: Guy Mitchell.
1: He wears red feathers.

0: Ah, yes, memories.
1: Well, in all day, Frank, it was the tremolos and silences. That's Gordon. Correct, that was 67, I think, wasn't it? Yeah.
0: And you're for holidays and perks for pleasure, Noel.
1: That's a fact.
0: We are sitting in the wall, Noel.
1: Yeah, and what was Pascal Perks's mantra when the Perks?
0: The bumper's flying around.
1: The bumper's flying around, and she has said, one way around the floor now, girls, hold on to your knickers when the red light flickers.
0: There were the days, Noel.
1: Happy days.
0: Ah, yes, certainly. And so thank you so much for a great memory again, Mike Hackett, there this morning.
1: Super for Mike Hackett.
0: Anyway, Noel, it's poetry time.
1: And this poem comes from the

0: and it would be fair to say I bathed more than feet. Flowing over eastward now through the rebel land, we started passing castles and abbeys ever so grand. Then she comes to Mallow, where the races have a meet. She splashes down a weir where they used to bring the beet. Near Killavollen there is cliffs of pure limestone, and as I gaze at their beauty while meandering back home. Castletown Roach is a lovely stretch where an artist stopped to sketch. The bridge that towers above the land, God bless the artist's eye in hand. On to Ballyhooly and Fermoy and the grandeur of Castle Hyde as she slowly flows by. After the weirs again she slows down, and you are in a different world from just 100 yards from town. Down at Clondalan is the biggest weir we barely scraped over with no hint of fear. Ballyduff and Lismore are lovely to see, but just like the river, I feel something drawing me. We pass islands on the way to Capoquin. Along here we meet the happy fishermen. After the rowing club we take a 90 bend. It's here in Capoquin our trip eastwards ends. It's south and tidal from on here. From the water you can tell the sea is coming near. Down at Strancalley is where she joins the Bride. It's a fine river with wooded hills each side. The water here is sometimes browny black, depending on the wind or if the tide is slack. You can see the patch she used before, and the castles all have evidence of war. At Temple Michael and Ballinatrae, she turns to the sea not far away, out the estuary and harbour of Yall, where the black water beauty becomes evident to all.
1: Lovely, absolutely beautiful poem there by Maurice O'Connor.
0: Maurice
1: hope you're keeping well up there.
0: Paints a lovely picture of the progress of the Blackwater from Kerry right to Yall.
1: From A to Z, Noel.
0: Indeed.
1: Anyway, we say good morning to Phil and Richard Leo, of course, up there in Copperane. Their neighbours, of course, Pat O'Shea and Kathleen and Stephen, of course, and Kathleen and Michael O'Neill, of course, and Mary. Anyway, Noel, our last contribution
0: our
1: this
0: last
1: morning.
0: Our last offering, Frank, is
1: The Big Country, Noel, by the Mantovani Orchestra.

Well, listeners, that's our show for this morning. Hope you enjoyed our selection of music, song, verse, memories, and general information. And once again, in the wise words of the great Tommy Burton, who will be with you in an hour's time, 2 hours' time, be alert to give help. What counts in life is what we do for others. How true. Our sincere and grateful thanks to the Curtin family, K's Flowers, for their kind and generous sponsorship of the show. It is very much appreciated. 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Stay tuned for the Sunday show with James Patrick Flanagan, assisted on controls by the always reliable, ever efficient Patrick Daniel Lane. The Sunday show is sponsored by Mr. Brian Leeson and Sons, and of course family, Grange Ardmore. Until we meet again, remember, be generous with praise, but cautious with criticism. From the Grey-Haired Badgers,

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1: Bertie's Bar has been serving the people of Youghal for over 70 years. 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
1: Good morning everybody, and a lovely, lovely day. We're in for a lovely few days, thank God we could do with that. And I first of all suppose we'll start by wishing everybody a very, very happy Father's Day. Particularly to the fathers, I suppose. And if it's your day to be spoiled, well and good. Just sit back, relax and enjoy it. Because I think there's three fathers in this room and we all deserve it. So I'd like to wish Paddy and Frank a very, very happy Father's Day. And Oliver's on the phones today. So Oliver can be contacted on 024-9199. And Paddy's on the text on 089-40-66669. We have two lovely giveaways tonight. Men's gift sets, really nice, really nice. And all you have to do is phone up or send us a text. We'll put your name in the draw. That's as simple as that. Okay, we're going to start off with a Daniel O'Donnell number. And I think it's good to include a mum and a dad in this one. And you only have one mum and one dad, Daniel O'Donnell.

That was a great start to the programme, really, and where we look at, you've only one mum and one dad. What a great start to the show, because it's very, very true. And as long as we can remember them all with fond memories indeed. Now, I'll give you some phone numbers just in case you would need them. And South Dock's number is 0818 355 999. Local Gardaí can be contacted on 024 922 00. Marimina Pharmacy is open from 11 a.m. to 6 p.m. for your convenience. And the pharmacy open today is Yall Pharmacy, 024 900 073. And it is the Clockhead Pharmacy and Yall Pharmacy. They are now finished after this Sunday. So on behalf of the people of Yall, I'd just like to thank them for the wonderful service they provided for the last number of years. Police emergency number 087 977 9906. First responders 999 112, or 112 I should say. Medicare patient transport 024 39 300, or 087 1490 957. The show is sponsored by Brian Gleeson Auctioneers and Ardmore, and has been for the last number of years, and hopefully that will continue. So we'll say good morning to Brian and wish him a very happy Father's Day, and to his son, to his dad Liam, and of course to his uncle Ger, wishing them all a very, very happy Father's Day indeed. A big welcome to all our regular listeners in Guthrie Nursing Home, Middleton Community Hospital, Dungarvan Community Hospital, Yall Community Hospital, St. Raphael Centre, and the community houses Cushown, Prospect Farm, St. Francis Court, and Shillam. And of course, I'd like to wish my two sons, Ian and Gavin, a very, very happy Father's Day today. And to my brother Morrison, of course, to Jimmy Morey, and to Tom Harrington and Tommy Collins, and Noel Cronin and Patsy O'Regan. And we'll go on with a lively number, and to Little Richard with Good Golly, Miss Molly.

That was Little Richard there, and good golly, Miss Molly. Okay, just reading a bit of good news there now. We heard it during the week, of course, about an Irish medical technology firm has begun work in a facility in East Cork, which is y'all. It will create a significant number of new, highly skilled-led jobs, understood to be in the dozens. Teradep Technologies, which was founded in Clonmel and Palo Alto in California in 2016, is to establish a base at Millennium Court in y'all. Well, they have started work out there already, I think, last Monday. And I would just like to express on behalf of the people of y'all and East Cork our thanks to James O'Connor, because I know that he put an awful lot of work to get that into y'all, and we appreciate that very much indeed. So, at last, we've a bit of good news for y'all. Okay, what are we next? The Searchers and the Sweets for My Sweet.

Now, folks, just to remind you today, because we expect a lot of calls today, because we have two wonderful, beautiful gift sets to give away because it's Father's Day. And as I said at the start, all you have to do is give us a ring or give us a text and we'll put you into the draw. Okay, the next one we're going to go with is for the certain, no, is going to be Chris Farlow, Out of Time, and we're going to play this for just to wish Jimmy Coleman a very happy Father's Day, Billy Drake. Billy, we hope you're well. I know you're not out of hospital yet, but please God, you'll be out soon. So we'll say good morning to Joan as well. John Flaherty, John McGrath, and of course, John Griffin. And what we're going to go with is Chris Farlow, number 4 there, Pat, Out of Time.

Out of Time, Chris Farlow there. Lovely, lovely number indeed. Okay, now where are we going to go next? We're going to go to Beyonce for Daddy, and we're going to play this for Seamus Murphy, Michael Broderick, George Welch, Colin Dyle. I wish you all a very, very happy Father's Day today. And I just want to wish Marion and Colin a very, very happy retirement. I know next weekend they're closing down their pub, and they've been a wonderful service to y'all for the last 30 years. And I always admired the way they kept the bar and the lounge. It was, you could eat your dinner off the floors there and the toilets. So we just want to wish him a happy, very happy retirement from all of us here on the Sunday Show and all of us in COI. So we're going to go with Beyonce next and Daddy.

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7: And indeed, just to remind you there again, the giveaway today, two lovely Father's Day gift sets, really nice sets, I must say. Everything and anything is in them. So all you have to do is give Paddy a text or give Oliver a ring and we'll put you into the draw. It's as simple as that. Okay, next we have Will Smith and Just the Two of Us. So hope you'll enjoy this as well.
8: Now, Dad, this is a very sensitive subject.

0: good song. Mr. Mark, you can pay for this, Dad.
1: That was Will Smith there, and that was just the two of us, dad and son. Okay, we're going to go up to young Mr. Key now for food for thought.
2: Thanks, Jim. Here are a few interesting bits and pieces about water. Nearly 97% of the world's water is salty or otherwise undrinkable. 3% is just fresh water. Of this, 2% is locked in ice caps and glaciers. That leaves just 1% for all of humanity's needs. All its agricultural, residential, manufacturing, community and personal needs. If all the water in the world could fit into a jug, the fresh water available for us to use would equal only about 1 tablespoon. Nearly 1 billion people worldwide have limited access to water. Many people, especially women in developing countries, walk 6 kilometres each day to collect water. A drip from a tap can waste over 100 litres of water in a day. Our bones are 31% water and 70% of the human body is water. At birth, a baby's weight is made up of 80% water. Around 700 metres, people in 43 countries suffer from water scarcity. More than half of the water used at home is used in the bathroom. Water dissolves more substances than any other liquid. Water continually evaporates, condenses and precipitates, falling as rain. On a global basis, evaporation approximately equals precipitation, but it often doesn't rain where it is needed the most. Water regulates the Earth's temperature. It also regulates the temperature of the human body, carries nutrients and oxygen to cells, cushions joints, protects organs and tissues, and removes waste. 75% of the human brain is water, and 75% of living tree is water. A person can live about a month without food, but much less than a week without water. Water is part of a deeply interconnected system. What we pour underground ends up in our water, and what we spew into the sky ends up in our water. Water is indeed a very precious gift from God to be respected, minded and used with great care. Today, Sunday, we celebrate Father's Day. To all our dads, we say well done, congratulations and have a lovely day. If your dad is deceased, he is remembered with love during our prayers, services and masses this weekend. Jim.
1: Thanks, Frank, for that indeed. And yes, it is very, very important to remember the dads that have gone before us. My own dad has gone now 36 years. But you never forget those people. They were wonderful people. So we should always keep them in mind. Now, what have we here? Theresa Mulcahy rang us up there. And my baby's got blue eyes. That's an Elton John number, Blue Eyes, that's called. And it reminds me of my late husband with lovely blue eyes. That was Paddy, the late Paddy Mulcahy, of course, up there on Ash Street. So, Theresa, we play that for you. Very, very happy to do so. Elton John and Blue Eyes.

Okay, Terry Hayes just rang in there, a 60s girl. She said, feeling she's 40. Well, Terry, looking like you're 20, so we'll go with that. And loves Jimmy Shaw. Thanks, Terry, for that very much indeed. Okay, Mary Butler, happy retirement. We wish her a happy retirement from St. Rayfield after 25 years. And to look at Mary, you wouldn't think she was even 25. She's fit and lively. And you see her walking every day. So, Mary, enjoy your retirement. You're entitled to it after 25 years working up there. Okay, now, what are we next? For our dad, Pat O'Connor from Caroline, Deirdre, Claire and Patrick. And I suppose we'll include Kathleen as well, just wishing you well from Father's Day. Anything from the Wolf Tones are, when Irish eyes are smiling, so we're going to have the Wolf Tones and paddle your own canoe. Good morning, Pat, and we hope you're very, very well. Happy Father's Day.

Now, Jack Leeson, give us a call there. Anyone to replace something for my granddaughter, Annabelle Murray, will be 11 tomorrow. So we'll wish Annabelle a very happy birthday.

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So, perfect. And I'm sure she's perfect. Morning, Joe. Wish you a very warm, happy Father's Day. And especially for Annabelle, we have Ed Sheeran and perfect.

Jealous, I said, and happy Father's Day to you. I want to say good morning to Carmel Flavin. I met her the other day and she enjoys the show. So good morning, Carmel, and we hope that you're very well. Okay. For Tom, Shane, Martin and Gary Griffin, from Mary Griffin, any Father's Day song will do. Well, what about Johnny McAvoy in my father's house? Just to wish you all a very, very happy Father's Day indeed.

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8: And indeed, our sincere thanks to Brian Gleeson Auctioneers and Admore for being sponsors of the show in the past. That will continue open into the future. Okay, another bit of good news for you all, I suppose, is Archdeacon Andrew Orr elected as the next Bishop of Clyne and Ross. And Cork, Clyne and Ross, I should say. We just want to wish him well in that position and hope he'll do well. He's a very, very nice man. He's been with us for a couple of years as a judge for Patrick's Day, for the floats. So we wish him well and wish him every success in his appointment as Bishop of Cork, Clyne and Ross. Also, we want to say good morning to Ken Bill in Birmingham and hope you're well and hope wishing you well with your recovery and hopefully you'll be back to us very, very soon indeed. Okay. John O'Regan and Nora Coffee play something for Mary Mackay, 84, next Friday. We'll do that. We'll come to that in a minute and we'll do something nice. Now, the new museum opened yesterday, Pioneering Women of Yall. A wonderful success. I have to admit I wasn't there. I'd forgot completely about it, even though I was listening to the Times on Noel Cronin's show yesterday morning. It just went out of my mind. But again, it's something good for Yall, the Pioneering Women of Yall. I would not have related to any of them. But they're there, and so we wish them well. There was such a crowd there, they had to go down to the town hall. So that speaks well of it as well. So wishing them every success with that museum as well. We now have the Lace Museum, we have the Cinema Museum, and we have the Pioneering Women of Yall. So all very positive stuff indeed. Okay, what are we going to do next? Michael Ryan. Michael Ryan, you won again. We just called you out again. You don't bother with the small money, do you? You want the big stuff. €100 for Michael Ryan. Well done, Mike. We wish you well in that. And he wants to belong there. Something inside so strong. He wants this for his family and friends and all at COI on this Friday, on this Father's Day. Labby Seafree and Something Inside So Strong.

0: That song was that was Paddy's song, wasn't it? That Michael Ryan.
1: Michael, something inside,
0: inside so strong. Okay, lovely song.
1: Very good.
0: Lovely choice again, Michael. And I suppose that money is spent, Michael, that you won, but you would have them. It's good you don't find, thank God. Okay. The next song we're going to do is we're going to play this for Kevin Linnan, Davy Mangan, and Peter Hamill. And we're going to play Keith Urban's song for my dad. So happy Father's Day to you all.

Okay, what are we going to know? So we're going to go to Gene Chandler next, and we're going to do the Duke of Earl, and we're going to play this for Dan Dorian and for Hilary Sanders and his two sons, Paul and indeed Brian, and Noel Landers and his two sons, Cliff and Trevor. And we have Gene Chandler, the Duke of Earl.

It was Jean Chandler and the Duke of Earl. Okay, a very popular lady that's celebrating her 11th birthday tomorrow is Annabel Murray. A very happy birthday for tomorrow. Lots of love from your dad, Finbar. And also lots of love and best wishes to Annabel Murray on her 11th birthday tomorrow. That's from Nana Burnley and all the Murray family indeed. So enjoy your day tomorrow, Annabel. I'm sure you will. Okay, just want to say something about Tom Harrington yesterday on the show. Very, very good, Tom. Too much is given, much is expected. But you've done a great job again. I'm sure you're going to get that show full-time by the looks of it. So well done, Tom, on that. Now, just to wish the dads that are overseas, Dennis Daly, Per Daly, Lawrence Foley, Jim Finlayson, Joe Keneally, and I must say good morning to Kathleen as well. Wishing you all a very, very happy Father's Day indeed. Okay, and next one we have is Roy Orbison and Ooby Dooby.

That was Roy Orbison there, of course, and Oobie Doobie. Okay, now we want to wish a happy Father's Day to Dan Dorian and Hilary Sanders, my brother-in-law, and Noel Desmond, my brother-in-law, and John Sanders, and to their sons, to John's son Glenn, and to Noel's sons Cliff and Trevor, and of course to Hilary's sons Paul and Brian. We wish you all a very, very happy Father's Day indeed, and enjoy. And we're going to go with something a bit lively again, Peggy Sue.

0: Now, some community notices from young Mr. Keane.
1: 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Public School in the Trianoda, Uniform Swap Day, on Saturday the 4th of July, 11 a.m. to 1 p.m. Don't bin it, recycle it, give uniforms a second life. 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The new Pioneering Women of Yall Museum will open on Saturday, June the 20th at Registra on South Main Street under the Yall Clock Gate. 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And wanted a loan of Cumann na mBan uniforms if you have any. The Urchin Bar in Ardmore are having a quiz night in Avy Yall RNLI on Thursday the 25th of June 2026, with registration starting at 7 p.m. and the quiz kicking off at 7:30 p.m. sharp. That's in the Urchin Bar in Ardmore. 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And the Yall Rugby Football Club lottery results draw on the 15th of June 2026 as follows. Jackpot was €5,500. Numbers drawn 13, 17, 28 and 32. No jackpot winner. €20 lucky dip winners. Anne Buckley online. Ian White online. Elena Cunningham online. Niamh Butler, Kerry Valley Fitzgerald, and Kieran Cody, Kerry Cody's. Next draw, the 22nd of June 2026. Prize €5,600 or 5 by €20 lucky dips if not won. And St. Declan's Hall, Ardmore, are holding their annual bazaar on Sunday, the 5th of July 2026. Doors open at 2 p.m. Donations greatly accepted at present of the following toys, bricks, books, bric-a-brac, furniture, household items, etc. And of course, congratulations once again to Michael Ryan, our guest here every Sunday, who won €100 on the CRY 104 FM draw. He bought his ticket 558 at McCarthy's News Agents. The second prize went to Angela Tallon, ticket 631, post office. Angela won €30. And the third prize went to Carol O'Leary, ticket 632, she purchased at the post office. She won €20. Congratulations to those three winners. Draw date, the 18th of June. Call 087-103-5797 to claim a prize. 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We look forward to hearing from you, your time, your future, our community. Thank you for making a difference. 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Sunday the 12th of July, 2026 at 3 p.m, y'all to Killy Greenway. Walk it all or some of it, it's up to you. Raffle on the day, also on the 12th of July 2026 in the Old Thatch Beer Garden, Killer, with some fabulous prizes including signed the Nations Ireland Rugby jersey and the Kingfisher Limited Edition Kingfisher Killy GA jersey. 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Jim.
0: Thanks, Frank, for that indeed. Lots and lots to look forward to there, with all those notices from Frank. Okay, I went to wish my nephews there. I did most of them, but I forgot these two guys. For Mark and Michael Landers, and Kieran Landers indeed. Wish them a very, very happy Father's Day. Also for Eddie Fitzgerald, and for Timmy Fitzgerald, and for Michael Landers out there in Kilcoran Park as well. So what are we going to go with? We're going to go with The Searchers and When You Walk in the Room.

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7: And a sincere thanks to Brian Gleeson, Auctioneers and Admore for being sponsors of the show each and every Sunday indeed. Okay, for my dad, Mick Davis, lots of love, Cathy and Eugene and the family, something by Dean Martin. So, Mick, how do you like your eggs in the morning?

I've no doubt about it, Michael, but you got the kiss. I don't think you got the eggs, but there, I'm sure you got something in here. Okay, what are we going to do next? Yeah, good morning, Jimmy and Frank and Paddy, and are on our way to Edinburgh, tuned in from the car. Happy Father's Day to all, Catherine and Alistair, and a very happy Father's Day to you, Alistair, as well. I saw you on the video there the other day. You're looking well there, thank God. Okay, now we want to wish John Ahern, Brendan Cooney, Michael Coleman, Michael Troy and Mikey Landers out there in Kilcoran Park, and Tony McSweeney. Wish them all a very, very happy Father's Day indeed. And what are we going with? We're going to go with Little Richard, number 6, and Lucille.

That was Lucille there, Little Richard, of course. Okay, now we want to wish John Aaron, Tony McSweeney, Pam Murphy, Shawnee Fitzgerald, Pat O'Shea, John Parker, Tommy Crowley, Freddie Cairns, Bill Kelly, Stephen Leamy, and Tommy Crowley, and Jim Hogan up there in Queen's Terrace. A very, very happy Father's Day indeed. And what are we going to go on with? We're going to keep it lively. Jerry Lee Lewis and a whole lot of shaking going on.

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That's what you got. Yeah. Now let's go one.

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Okay, the next lap we have is Jim O'Sullivan, Ryan Park, Massey White, Ryan Park, Paddy Hart is up there Ryan Park as well, and Michael Sheehan's half is there, and Michael Sheehan, our own Michael Sheehan here out in Kilcorn Park, we wish him well, and Sean Hayes. And what are we going to do? We're going to keep it lively. We won't be that lively. We'll go down to number 11 bed, Heartbeat.

0: Are you what we play there? What are the shaking going on with? No, Heartbeat, okay. We're going to Carol Perkins next. A great favourite of a good friend of mine, Harry Ellip. God be good to him. But we must remember all the feathers that are gone before us. So especially for all the Ellip family, we have Blue Suede Shoes.
1: Well, it's one for the

blue suede shoes there. That was Gal Perkins, of course. Okay, the winners of our two lovely giveaways this morning, Paul Welsh and Mary Griffin. And those prizes can be collected any time tomorrow from the reception here in CIY. Okay, next song we're going to do is Petula Clark and Downtown.

That was Petula Clark there in downtown. Well, folks, it seems that's the time. The 2 hours has come and gone. Just to say that Paul Welch and Mary Griffin are the winners of our prizes this morning, and they can be collecting at reception anytime tomorrow or Tuesday, whenever you're downtown. So my thanks to Frank, my thanks to Oliver on the phones, and my thanks to Paddy, of course. We wouldn't do it all without Paddy. Any question we have, Paddy answers it. No problem at all. And until you hear from us and we hear from you, this time next week, Lacoon of Day, it's bye for now.

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0: Good afternoon, and you are very, very welcome along to yet another Hits and Memories here on our very own CRY 104 FM. How are you all doing today? We have a glitch in the system already, and I'm only just after coming on air, so this is amazing. Let me see what I can get here. Nothing. It's go. A kind of magic. There we go. Happy Sunday.
1: It's a kind of magic. A kind of magic. 100.

It's a kind of magic. The unmistakable voice of Freddie Mercury and Queen. A glitchy start to the day, but welcome along all the same. Massive thanks as always to Jimmy, Paddy and Frank for yet another great Sunday show. What would we do without those lads on a Sunday? Happy Father's Day to all, and thanks for the memories. Sweet, sweet.

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Mick Hucknallan, Simply Red and Stairs. John Boy, Jean, Neil and the other John Davis. Claire is up in Belfast as well. They're all tuned in. And all the Belfast clan. Sean's birthday is coming up on Thursday. Happy birthday, Sean. And they also want to wish you a very happy Father's Day. And I believe you're a Billy Joel fan.

And there, of course, we had Billy Joel and Piano Man. Johnny O'Sullivan up there in Dungourney, my old neighbour. Good afternoon, John. Thanks for tuning in. Geraldine O'Connell, Peg, Angela Mary, they're the Cross Lane Gang. They tune every week. Mark and Lucy White, I met them out walking yesterday. Good afternoon, guys. And thanks for the vote of confidence in the show. It's always great to hear from me. Eugene Fox and Nora are out there. Carmel and John Daly. Tina Coleman, I hope you're having a great afternoon. The sun is blazing down here in the sunny southeast. I hope

Stevie Wonder and his jamming. What else would you be doing on a beautiful day like today? Only jamming. Now, we went on our travels recently, and we happened to bump into while we were sitting down having a drink one day, we bumped into this lovely couple, Subhash Kanel and his lovely wife, Sarah, and their girls. And we got chatting, and it turns out that Subhash and myself had something very, very much in common after we got chatting for a little while. It's just amazing how the world works and how you bump into people and how you have chats and how you have talks and it was amazing, really. And from what I gather, these lads are up there in County Antrim, and from what I gather, Subhash is the only Nepalese man to ever build a wall in County Antrim, and this is for you.

0: Fergal Sharty and a good heart is hard to find. That's what me and Subash have in common. And they're up there in Armagh, not Antrim.
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0: 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I had a great chat with Noel during the week, and big hello to Noel and Kay up there, of course. Now, Angela Kearns was on. Angela, it's great to be back. Thank you very much. Kay Curtin, she's out there driving in the car. Good afternoon, Kay. Welcome along. Who else have we got? All the Davis family were on. They want to wish Mick a very, very happy birthday. Cathy and Eugene are out there, and Sarah and Emmy are home. And I'm not sure if Roberto is still around, but good afternoon, guys. Anne and Kelly are up there. My wife, Maura, Sandra, all the gang were on, Mick.

the Cars in Heartbeat City, going out there. Happy Father's Day to Mick Davis. I think I wished him happy birthday, but it is Colin O'Brien's birthday. He's a massive 29 today, so wishing you all the best, Colin. I hope you've a really good day. Who else? Maura, Mark and Katie Russell. Martin, of course, Pat and Cormac Kilfeather, Kim and Paul are out in Knockanore. Who else have we got? We've got the Pabork and Karen and George are below in Limerick. Lads, the phones are and on all the text, everything, whatever could go wrong is going wrong today. But Colin, I hope you've a great day.

Jerusalem, and I'm rapidly running out of time. You may get a chance to get a call in. Eta's got her getting her coat on 024-911-99. I'm here straight in the studio on 0894066669.

just follow me around, build me up, tear me down, till I'd be so bewildered I wouldn't know what to do. Might as well give up the pilot game. I know darn well he'll convince me that he's right again when he sings that siren song. I just gotta

Blondie and Hanging on the Telephone. That's it from me for another week, folks. It goes so quick. Massive thanks, as always, to Noel Mackey and Sons Auctioneers and Valuers for their continued support here every week. Angela Kearns, thanks, Angela. We wouldn't work without you every week. And of course, Eita out there on the phone. Thank you, Eita, and all the gang here for their help every week. Nothing more to say, really. See you next week.

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0: Sounds thereof, Whitney Houston, and I'm every woman. Well, I'm Eleanor Kenty here with you on this Father's Day on the Feel Good Factor. Hope you're well today. Now, stay tuned with me today until 3 o'clock, and from 3 o'clock on, then you'll have Simon John, and from 5 until 6, you will have Mary Beecher. And a big thank you there to Tommy Byrne, and a very happy Father's Day to you, Tommy Byrne, and for his Hits and Memories show. Now I am going to have lots of different artists for you today. I'm going to have Elvis and the Carpenters and Eurythmics and Luther Vandross, to name but a few. If you'd like a request or dedication, give us a call. Eat is doing phones on 024-911-99, or you can text straight into studio to me on 089-406-6669. And I'm also going to add a nice little recipe for these lovely summer days.
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sounds there of Mr. Joe Dolan and Good Looking Woman. Now, today, because it's Father's Day, I have two lovely gift sets to give away. One is a Nivea men's gift set and the other one is a Shure men's gift set. All you have to do is ring in with a request to dedication and ring in and just ask for your name to be put on the list. And Ita will do that for you. And we will draw the prizes at the towards the end of the show. And yeah, that's all there is to it. It's easy peasy, lemon squeezy, as they say. Now I'm going to go with this one from Mr. Elvis Presley.

0: Yeah, because I'm stuck on you.
1: And that was the king of rock and roll himself, Mr. Elvis Presley, and Stuck on You. As I've said, if you'd like a request or dedication or enter for the draw for either of the two gift sets, then be my guest and I'll be here with you until 3 o'clock.

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0: Russians.
1: Yes, and that was Boney M and Rasputin. Now, today being Father's Day, right, the next song I'm going to play is for all fathers out there. Fathers, grandfathers, adopted fathers, foster fathers, stepfathers, or anyone who jumps into the role of being a father to children out there. And I just want to wish you all a very happy Father's Day.

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So this is for all of you to enjoy a very good day. Now, Maura rang in, our message in, and she asked me to play a song for our own Tommy Byrne, her hubby, to wish him a very happy Father's Day for Maura and all, and the kids. So I'm going to play this one for him.

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0: Luther Vandross there and dance with my father again. And that was especially to wish Ted a very happy Father's Day with lots of love from Jack and Sarah. And I'll be back after these.
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0: Well, yes it is, and you're very welcome back to the second half hour of The Feel Good Factor. Now, just in case you thought I forgot, Cullen, I'm to wish you a very happy birthday, and this comes in from Mom and Tommy and all the family, wishing you a very, very happy birthday. And this is a song, Cullen, that was requested.

0: sounds there of Mr. Stevie Wonder with Happy Birthday. And that was especially to wish Cullen a very happy birthday. And they come in with lots of love from his mum, Maura, and Tommy, and all the gang. Hope you have a great day, Cullen. Now, I have another request here lined up here, and this is for Michael Brown. Michael, a very happy Father's Day to you from Cuiva, Blanid, Dunica, and Railteen. And they asked for Proud Mary.
1: You know, every now and then, I think you might like to hear something from us. 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
1: Big wheel, keep
0: but then we're
1: going to
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1: Turning.
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1: keep
0: do.
1: On burning.
0: Proud Mary. And we're rolling.

Tina Turner there, and Proud Mary, especially to wish Michael Brown a very happy Father's Day with lots of love from Caoimhe, Blanet, Dunica and Royal Teen. So, hope you're having a great day. Now, just going to play a little bit of Bob Marley and have a little bit of a dance.

Bob Marley and the Wailers and Every Little Thing's Gonna Be All Right. Now, this next one is Dana and All Kinds of Everything. And this is for all the staff and residents out there in Cush Owen.

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Now, this next one is Van Morrison. Simon asked me to play this one.

Van Morrison there, and Someone Like You. Now I'm going to carry on with the music. You're in tune with CRY 104 FM. It's the Feel Good Factor with myself, Eleanor Kent, here on Father's Day. And I have two prizes, two lovely gift sets to give away, a Nivea one and a Shure one. Absolutely everything you could need in a gift set. So all you have to do is put your name down, give us a call, put your name down, say you'd like to be entered into the draw.

0: Elaine Page and Barbara Dickinson, I Know Him So Well. Beautiful song. Back after these.
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2: 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Now don't forget, Marimina Pharmacy is open every Sunday, 11 a.m. to 6 p.m. 024 85 000. That's 85 000. Now, lovely one here from Mr. Elton John.

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1: 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Well,

Yes, Mr. Christberg and Lady in Red. Now, this next one is especially for Ita, who's outside helping me today on the phones.

Chris Rea there, and Blue Cafe, especially for Ita. If you've just joined us, you're in tune with CRY 104 FM. It's the Feel Good Factor with myself, Eleanor Canty, here with you until 3 o'clock. And then Simon John will take the hot seat and he'll be with you from 3 until 5. And after that, you'll have Mary Beecher from 5 until 6. So you still have time to enter for the competition for the two lovely gift sets, men's gift sets, whether you want them for your dad, your brother, yourself, your uncle, whoever. Just give us a call, 0249 1199. Ita will take your calls, or you can text 089 406 6669 and let us know if you want us to put you down for the competition. Some people don't, so just let us know. Now,

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Now, this next one, I got a message in. It said, hi, Eleanor. Would you please play I Left My Heart in San Francisco for the late, great Jodie Hehir with love from all his family? And of course, I'd be more than happy to play this one for the late, great Jodie Hehir from all his family.

0: I left my heart in San Francisco, especially for the late, great Jodie O'Hara, and that came in with lots of love from all his family.
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And that was Sounds There of Donovan and the Hurdy Gurdy Men. Now, this next one is a request for Father's Day, and this one is especially for Eamon Joyce. Eamon, your daughter Anne-Marie wants to wish you a very happy Father's Day and with lots of love. Of course, you know that.

0: And that was for Eamon Joyce to wish you a very happy Father's Day from your daughter, Anne-Marie. Back after these.
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0: And you're very welcome back. Now I have another request here, and this is especially to wish Patrick Kane a very happy Father's Day. This comes in with lots of love from Aisling, Sinead and granddaughter Emer. A very happy Father's Day to you, Patrick.

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From Aisling Sinead, granddaughter Emer, very happy Father's Day to you, Patrick. Now, this next one is especially for Paddy Hickey. Happy Father's Day to you, Paddy. And Paddy, this comes in with lots of love from your wife, Paula.

0: 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And that was especially for Patrick Hickey, Paddy Hickey, to wish you a happy Father's Day. And that came in from your wife, Paula.
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0: Now, this next one I'm going to play for all the dads that are no longer with us in spirit and in our hearts, but are no longer with us here physically, and that's just to remember them all today.

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Now, this next one I have a request in, and this is for my granddad, Mick Davis. Happy Father's Day, and Mick, that comes in with lots of love from your lovely granddaughter, Kelly. And Kelly would also like to wish her cousin, Cullen, a very happy birthday.

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And that was from Grandad Mick Davies from Happy Father's Day from your granddaughter Kelly, and also to wish our cousin Cullen a very happy birthday.

0: Sounds there of Mr. Bob Dylan and Rolling Stone. Now, guys, Ita has come into the studio. Hello, Ita.
1: How are you?
0: How are you doing? And thank you so much, Ita, for doing the phones for me today.
1: You're welcome.
0: Now, Ita, numbers between 1 and 10, is it?
1: Yeah.
0: Kind of, okay. So you want me, so okay, for the first one, which is the Nivea one, we'll go with number 4.
1: Number 4 is Angela Tallon.
0: Oh, Angela Tallon, well done. Congratulations, you have won the Nivea gift set. And the other one is a Shure gift set, and I'll go with number... Let me go, I might as well keep going with the even numbers. Number 8.
1: Number 8 is Eamon Joyce.
0: Oh, Eamon Joyce, congratulations. Well done, guys. So you can pick those prizes up here Monday to Friday. And your names will be on them. And thank you very much to everyone that rang in and messaged in. And a big thank you to Ita for helping out. Now I'm going to carry on with the music.

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8: 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No crunchy snacks.

started as a concept album. But now, a fantastically brilliant phenomenon in the world of musical theatre. Jesus Christ Superstar, Andrew Lloyd Webber's masterpiece. A very warm welcome to Centre Stage. Have a little bit of disco to warm us up a bit. Hope you're having a wonderful weekend. Everything's going your way. It is Centre Stage. I'm Simon John and I'll be here with you for the next couple of hours. 2 hours to be precise. I'll be taking you through all the best that musical theatre, film and television has to offer. And we're going to start off with classic. I love this tune. It's Carmen Jones. So we'll ditch the disco and go straight into some opera. It's all here on CRY 104 FM with me, Simon John. Centre Stage. Stay tuned for Magic Movie Memories in the Spotlight. Eileen Merle is in there, and Sunday Sing Along, of course, and a classic, Got It Covered. It is all here on CRY 104 FM.

Shane at Aub there, singing the Suffs musical. It's the end finale number, and it is so beautiful. I hope you do agree. So much more coming up. Tons, in fact, absolute tons. In the spotlight, Eileen Hurley is here. We also have Dreamgirls and On the Town and Lady in the Dark tunes for you in the Sunday sing-along. The Lady in the Dark one, My Ship, apparently, is supposed to be the most sung ever outside of Broadway. So in the shower, in the bath, wherever you do your singing. And before that beautiful song you've just heard, you had the wonderful Doris Day, and she was obviously playing the part of Calamity Jane. Now, it's time for a little bit of this. It's time for the Young Ones Theatre.

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0: from the Broadway Bounty Hunter. That's a new one. It's brilliant.
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0: Thank you very much, Bet. Here's a little bit of something from...

It has been universally recognized that George Gershwin's symphonic rhythm conception is directly responsible for its adoption by concert and symphony orchestras. He shed a new light on rhythmic interpretation and gave the world the fullness of the rhythm that was in his heart. We know that George Gershwin would like to be remembered by this trend in his contributions, and so in keeping with this thought, the girl who leaped to stardom in his musical success, Girl Crazy, pays vocal tribute to her friend with his favorite selection from that show, I've Got Rhythm, Miss Ethel Merman.

0: Lawrence Henderson. 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
1: I

0: And it's the beautiful Eileen Hurley. And it starts with this one from Take Me Along. And then tunes from All American and another one from Take Me Along. Sit back and relax. You listen to me, Simon John, on Centre Stage.
1: Wouldn't that be something? Wouldn't that be it?

0: Solomon stayed, in my sensible shoes and my hair in a bun. And you've said to yourself, there's a little old maid who drinks pink lemonade and is much too afraid to have fun. Well, you don't know the real me, the real me. So let me reveal me. It may not show, but wait till you know the real me.
1: Well, it's Betty by time. Gee, I've never seen you like this.

0: Eileen Hurley there, taking us up to the break here on CRY 104 FM. I will be back with some fantastic magic movie memories, a fantastic Sunday sing-along, and an even more fantastic Got It Covered with the Valdons doing it. 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
0: 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And what a beautiful morning it is. Well, it's actually afternoon. There's a

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0: Michelle Pfeiffer from Greece. Now here's something from Priscilla, Queen of the Desert.
1: In the mix. In the mix. Back to back, beat to beat. Come on, DJ. Hit me with another track.
0: This show recently rocked Dublin. They had a little weak stint there. It's Go West. From Priscilla, Queen of the Desert.

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And this week it's from that fantastic film, Stealing Beauty. And this is Roland Gift. Singing it's my first song from this film. Say It Ain't So.

0: 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The film is Stealing Beauty
1: with Liv Tyler, Jeremy Irons and Sinead Cusack. I do believe it was one of their movies they first saw each other and fell wildly in love. Jeremy Irons and Sinead Cusack.

I absolutely love the film, and I love that song. It was floating around when I was a little bit younger. Portishead, Glory Box. Sunday, a sing-along still to come. Tunes from Dreamgirls on the Town and Lady in the Dark. All on their way. But first, it's this tune. It's my Got It Covered tune, and it's What You Gonna Do by the Valdons. And it's from Drifter Girl.

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7: 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We also see the ruins of Temple Michael and Malana Abbey and the magnificent Ballinatrae House, which is Yall's answer to Downton Abbey. 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

was UB2. 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From shows like Les Miserables, The Greatest Showman, Mamma Mia, Wicked, and The Book of Mormon. 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Yes, the song was a UB2. It's from Bendit Lie Beckham, and the name of that song is basically based on the postcode for Hounslow.

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0: Thank you very much, Nancy. It's almost the end of the show. Taking us to that end. It's this classic tune, Cap Keith and Caesar Salad. It's Bernadette Peters. Mary Beach is up next at 5 with Mostly Clear.

0: yes. 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
1: 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If you
0: yes,
1: like
0: I would like to leave
1: word,
0: word.
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0: I'd like
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7: 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My name is Mary Beecher and I'll be with you for the next hour. The theme of our show today is holiday ideas. 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To get us started today, we have Finlandia from Jan Sibelius, and this is played by the Berlin Philharmonic Orchestra, conducted by Herbert van Karajan. Finlandia is called a tone poem, and it was composed in 1899 by Jan Sibelius. And the Jan Sibelius was known as being quite nationalistic, and this piece was composed for the press celebration of 1899, a covert protest against increasing censorship from the Russian Empire, and it was the last of seven pieces performed as an accompaniment to the tableau of episodes from Finnish history. So very interesting background there. Let's have a listen to Finlandia.

Fantastic, rousing piece there from Jan Sibelius. That was Finlandia, Opus 26, the Tone Poem. So Finland is maybe not a place you might think about going on holidays, but perhaps you could look it up and see what it has to offer. Beautiful in the summer, I believe. Next up, we have O Sole Mio. This is a song, Neapolitan song by Eduardo de Capua, and it is sung here for us by Luciano Pavarotti. And of course, many of you will remember when it was on the ad for ice cream, that just one cornetto. So this might transport you to Naples in Italy, and you might think about perhaps a holiday in that region. So O Sole Mio from Pavarotti.

Pavarotti's wonderful voice there with Eduardo Di Capua's O Sole Mio. Pavarotti won a Grammy Award for Best Classical Vocal Performance in 1980 for his rendition of O Sole Mio, and O Sole Mio translates as O My Son, the first line of this song being "What a beautiful thing is a sunny day." How wonderful. I hope we'll have many of them over the summer. And maybe Italy wouldn't be your choice of destination, and perhaps you'd like to stay closer to home. So this is the Kerry Dance from John McCormack.

The voice of John McCormack there singing the Kerry Dance, and that song is usually attributed to James Molloy, who was born in County Offaly, 1837 to 1909. Now perhaps you might like to stay in Ireland, but maybe not Kerry. What about Galway? Here is the Galway Shawl, and this is Celtic Woman.

the Galway shawl from Celtic Woman going out to all those in Cushawing today. I hope you enjoyed that one. Our next piece of music is Summertime in Heidelberg, and this is Mario Lanza. It's from the Student Prince, and Heidelberg is a lovely place to visit, summer or winter, for the winter markets, as a friend of mine has done a couple of times. So enjoy Summertime in Heidelberg.

0: Summertime in Heidelberg from the student prince. That was Mario Lanza, and the soprano who is credited with singing with him there is Norma Giusti. Of course, in the film, it was Anne Bligh and Edward Purdom who was the visual actor, but it was Mario Lanza as well who did the music. So I hope you enjoyed that one. Going out today to all those in the community houses. And Heidelberg, of course, is in the south of Germany. Beautiful place if you'd like to visit. That takes us up to the break.
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1: The River Blackwater, or to give it its original name, Our Moon in Asia, rises in the mountains of Slieve Lucre on the Cork-Kerry border, and it enters the sea at Youghal. Our trip leaves from the pontoon near the Keys Bar and sails past Ryan Crew, where the Knights Templar had their preceptory under Raymond Le Gros in the 12th century. We also see the ruins of Temple Michael and Malena Abbey, and the magnificent Ballinatray House, which is Youghal's answer to Downton Abbey. To book this trip on May Vogue, please call Tony on 087-988-9076.
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3: Very welcome. If you've just joined me, my name is Mary Beecher and this is Mostly Classical. I hope you can stay tuned for the remainder of the hour. Our theme today is holiday ideas, and our next piece of music is from Jose Carreras. This is a song called Valencia, and Valencia may be a place you would consider going on holidays. I'm sure it's very beautiful. The oranges come from there. Sun, sea, sand, one of those lovely Spanish cities. So enjoy this song, going out today to all in the community hospital.

voice of José Carreras singing Valencia. And the song is a paso doble composed by José Padilla in 1924. It was included in a 1926 silent film of the same name. And yeah, it's been in the charts for a long time during the 1926. So next up, we're going to stick with Spain. This is Sevilla, or Seville, and this is a composition by Isaac Albéniz, and Simon Dinigan is on the guitar here.

Isaac Albéniz composition there, Sevilla, and that is from Suite Española No. 1. And there are five movements to it, each named after a city in Spain. So we have Granada, Catalonia, Sevilla, which we've just heard, Cádiz, and Asturias. I hope you enjoyed that one. Next up, we are off to Norway. This is a composition by Edvard Grieg, and it is Wedding Day at Trollhagen. Trollhagen is in Bergen in Norway, and it's a beautiful city if you ever get the chance to visit. And on the piano, we have Joseph Cooper playing Wedding Day at Trollhagen.

Wedding Day at Child Hogan there by Edvard Grieg and played for us by Joseph Cooper on the piano. Our next piece of music, we're off to Paris. This is from La Boheme and it is Au Suave Fancula. This is Jonas Kaufmann, Antonio Papano with the Orchestra de la Academia Nazionale de Santa Cecilia.

beautiful O Suave Fanciulla from La Boheme, the voice of Jonas Kaufmann there with Antonio Pappano as well. Next, we are off to Vienna, City of My Dreams. So we have André Rieu and the Johann Strauss Orchestra. And of course, we have to play something about Vienna because it is also known as the City of Music. Many famous classical musicians such as Beethoven, Brahms, Bruckner, Haydn, Mahler, Mozart, Schubert, Strauss, they all lived and worked there. So I hope you enjoy Vienna, City of My Dreams.

And we've come to the end of the show again. The time goes by so quickly. I'm going to play you out now to think about your holidays with Billie Holiday as time goes by. Have a good week.

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8: There's some tremendous gospel music on the way this week from various gospel singers.

I'm taking a reading from 1 Timothy chapter 1 and verse 18 and 19. And it says, "Hold on to faith and a good conscience, which some, having put away, can

turning their faith, have become shipwreck. In this broadcast today, I would like to look at one of the most touching stories of a shipwreck, and that is the shipwreck of the Titanic, and many of you have seen the film. Come with me to the Downshire Mansion. It's the home of Mr. James Perry on a still summer evening of 1907. A Mercedes limousine pulls up outside the door, and a man called James Bruce Ismay gets out, and over dinner they come up with this brilliant idea of building the Titanic. James Perry was a partner in the Harland & Wolff firm, the giant shipbuilders there in Belfast. Many architects and draftsmen were used to design the largest, most luxurious ship that had ever sailed. 14,000 men were employed at that time by Harland & Wolff shipbuilding firm in Belfast. The Titanic's interiors took 10 months and several million man hours to complete. The boat was decorated with Edwardian character, the most palatial boat that had ever been built. It had palatial dining areas, palatial ensuite bedrooms, oak wall panelling, gold-plated chandeliers, the most beautiful staircase with carved banisters. It had its own swimming pool, Turkish baths, a gymnasium, reading and writing areas. It even had its own post office and hairdressing facilities. The dining facilities were tremendous. They say a staff of 80 toiled around the clock to prepare almost 6,000 meals a day. And the menus featured 50 different dishes. One Titanic passenger called Kate Buss said this: "On the night of the wreck, our dinner tables were a picture, with the huge bunches of grapes which topped the fruit baskets on every table. The atmosphere was tremendous." Mrs. Jackie Frutell said it was a brilliant crowd. Jewels flashed from the gowns of the women. The soft, sweet odour of rare flowers pervaded the atmosphere. The orchestra played popular music. It was a rare gathering of beautiful women and splendid men. It was such a large boat that permission had to be granted by the American government to increase the size of New York Harbour to accommodate the Titanic. On the 10th of April, 1912, hundreds of people and luggage swarmed the pier at Southampton. She left there with hundreds of people waving their last farewells to their loved ones as she set sail for Cherbourg. And as the loved ones were waving and saw the hands waving and saw the smoke coming out of the funnels, and as the boat disappeared into the horizon, the history tells us that on Thursday the 11th, she arrived in Queenstown Harbour, Cove of Cork, and after loading more passengers there, left for America. She left Ireland for America. The Sunday the 14th of April 1912 was the day of the great disaster. But it was just a normal Sunday morning. People did have respect for God. Captain Smith, the captain of the Titanic, presided a church service. Mr. Barter, the assistant purser, conducted a similar service. And they sang the old hymn, "O God, Our Help in Ages Past." Father Thomas Biles, he conducted the Mass. The ship sailed all that Sunday, but the temperature got very cold as it sailed on the chilly waters, 400 miles off the Canadian Newfoundland coast, and there were icebergs the size of little mountains. There was a man called Moody, and he was warned of a big one in front of them. It was too late for Captain Smith to do much about it, and at 20 to 12, Sunday the 14th of April, the wall of ice tore along the bow of the ship. The ship jolted, but nobody realised exactly what had happened. The water began to pour into the boat. People raced to the purser's office demanding an explanation and demanding their valuables. The water poured down the beautiful staircase. 2 hours later, at 1:40 in the morning, Monday morning the 15th of April, the world's largest, most luxurious liner was half submerged in the cold, chilly waters, and the front half was sticking up out of the waters with the propellers visible. People were screaming and shouting. The lights were still burning,
and could be seen reflected in the water from those who got into the lifeboats. The band was playing and people were singing that lovely old hymn, "Nearer, My God, to Thee." Those in the lifeboats watched the large forward funnel topple towards the bow, with a tearing of metal and crashing into the water, emitting a cloud of sparks and soot. At around 2:15, the Titanic plunged further into the water. The lights flickered, then went out. People in the lifeboats could still hear the singing of that old hymn, "Nearer, My God, to Thee," just before it finally went down. What a terrible tragedy. It tugs at our very emotions as we consider the terrible shipwreck and the terrible loss. Within the first class department, 130 lives were lost. In the second class department, 160 lives were lost. In the third class department, 536 people lost their lives. 685 crew members perished that night. What a terrible disaster. What a terrible shipwreck indeed. And as we reflect back to our key verse, St. Paul, he says this, "Hold on to faith and a good conscience, which some, having put away concerning their faith, have become shipwreck." As we reflect back on the precious word of God, it tells us of different characters who within the voyage of their lives made awful shipwrecks because they threw off their faith in God Almighty. The Bible tells us about Aaron, who couldn't even wait to hear what God wanted him to do as Moses was returning from the place of prayer. And so Aaron, in a split second, he became an unbeliever in God. He cast off his faith in God. He deliberately sinned against God, and he lost his high priestly ministry. He lost a testimony that could have been an encouragement to the thousands of people who were around him. Different characters. Another man in the Bible called Saul, who became an absolute shipwreck, who tried to rack and ruin the life of David, who was God's man, who was a great songwriter, who was used mightily in the encouragement of other people. And Saul became an awful shipwreck. The Bible tells us also about that awful man, Judas Iscariot, who thought far more of his sin and his money rather than thinking about Christ. And he took 30 pieces of silver to set up for assassination the life of Christ. How awful. And Judas Iscariot became an awful shipwreck. He didn't believe in Christ. He didn't believe in the power of God. And he deliberately sinned against God and he became an awful shipwreck. And the Bible would tell us that on the voyage of the Sea of Life, we all have to be careful how we live our lives day by day, because there is like icebergs of sin on the Sea of Life that would wreck and ruin us and sink us if we didn't watch what we were doing. And so St. Paul, he says, hold on to faith, hold on to a good conscience, which some, having put away concerning their faith, have become shipwreck. So important to follow God with all your heart, with all your soul, and with all your mind, to put into full operation the commandments of God, and to live for God, to follow God with all your heart and soul and mind, believing that the Lord Jesus Christ, God's only Son, who died at that cross and that wooden structure there on that old hill, he died for your sins and for mine. Follow God with all your heart, soul and mind, and know the blessing and preservation of God with you in the voyage of life.

Our reading is taken from the Gospel according to St. Luke in chapter 23, beginning at verse 32. Two other men, both criminals, were also led out with Jesus to be executed. One of the criminals who hung there hurled insults at Jesus. "Aren't you the Christ? Save yourself and us." But the other criminal rebuked him. "Don't you fear God," he said, "since you are under the same sentence? We are punished justly, for we are getting what our deeds deserve. But this man has done nothing wrong." Then he said, "Jesus, remember me when you come into your kingdom." Jesus answered him, "I tell you the truth, today you will be with me in paradise." The world's worst decisions. This is the intriguing title of a recently published book. It outlines a number of really bad decisions throughout history, which resulted in consequences which were absolutely disastrous. One of those worst decisions involved the sinking of the Titanic in 1912. The Belfast-built Titanic, over 46,000 tons, was the biggest ship in the world at the time, and the largest moving man-made object ever created. But on her maiden voyage to New York, she struck an iceberg while steaming at full speed. A 300-foot gash was ripped down her side under the waterline. Less than 3 hours later, she sank, with the loss of over 1,500 lives. It has remained the world's worst peacetime disaster at sea. Yet, no less than 6 ice warnings had been received by the Titanic's radio operator from other ships in the vicinity. But these were all ignored, for various reasons. And that refusal to take the appropriate action on the warnings was one of the world's worst decisions. When Jesus was crucified on the cross, 2 thieves were crucified with him, one on each side. One of them made the best decision of his life. "Jesus," he said, "remember me when you come into your kingdom." This man had made many bad decisions in his life, but there on the cross, he recognized his sin, repented of it, and turned to Jesus. But that one good decision was what counted in the final analysis, and far outweighed all the other bad decisions. Jesus responded to his step of trust. "Today, you will be with me in paradise." On the other hand, the other thieves mocked Jesus. "Save yourselves and us if you are the Christ," he said. That was the worst decision he ever made, and he was lost eternally. We all need, like the repentant thief on the cross, to turn to Jesus in repentance and faith. That step is supremely the best decision we can ever make.

Give me a sight, O Saviour, of thy wondrous love to me, of the love that brought thee down to earth to die on Calvary. Was it the nails, O Saviour, that bound thee to the tree? Nay, 'twas thine everlasting love, thy love for me, for me. 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
7: In the name of the Father, the Son, and the Holy Spirit, Amen. Good evening, everybody. You're all welcome to Mass from QUT Radio Youghal for this, the 12th Sunday of the year A cycle of the Church's three-year cycle. This evening's Mass is being celebrated for a private get-well intention. In the name of the Father, and Son, and the Holy Spirit, Amen. The grace of our Lord Jesus Christ, and the love of God, and the communion of the Holy Spirit be with you all. My friends, let us acknowledge our sins and so prepare ourselves to celebrate the sacred mysteries. Let us call to mind our sins. I confess to Almighty God and to you, my brothers and sisters, that I have greatly sinned in my thoughts and in my words, in what I have done and what I have failed to do. Through my fault, through my most grievous fault, therefore I ask Blessed Mary ever Virgin, all the angels and saints, and you, my brothers and sisters, to pray for me to the Lord our God. May Almighty God have mercy on us, forgive us our sins, and bring us to everlasting life. Lord, have mercy. Christ, have mercy. Lord, have mercy. Glory to God in the highest and on earth. Peace to people of good will. We praise you, we bless you, we adore you, we glorify you. We give you thanks for your great glory. Lord God, Heavenly King, O God Almighty Father, Lord Jesus Christ, only begotten Son, Lord God, Lamb of God, Son of the Father, you take away the sin of the world. Have mercy on us. You take away the sin of the world, receive our prayer. You are seated at the right hand of the Father, have mercy on us. For you alone are the Holy One, you alone are the Lord, you alone are the Most High, Jesus Christ, with the Holy Spirit, in the glory of God the Father. Amen. Let us pray. Grant, O Lord, that we may always revere and love your holy name, for you never deprive of your guidance those you set firm on the foundation of your love. We ask this through our Lord Jesus Christ, your Son, who lives and reigns with you in the unity of the Holy Spirit, one God, forever and ever. A reading from the prophet Jeremiah. Jeremiah said, I hear so many disparaging me, terror from every side. Denounce them, let us denounce them, all those who used to be my friends, watched for my downfall. Perhaps he will be seduced into error. Then we will master him, take our revenge. But the Lord is at my side, a mighty hero. My opponents will stumble, mastered, confounded by their failure. Everlasting, unforgettable disgrace will be theirs. But you, Lord of hosts, you who probe with justice, who scrutinize the lions and heart, let me see the vengeance you will take on them, for I have committed my cause to you. Sing to the Lord, praise the Lord, for he has delivered the soul of the needy from the hands of the evil. This is the word of the Lord. Our responsorial psalm response this evening is, In your great love, answer me, O God. In your great love, answer me, O God. It is for you that I suffer taunts, that shame covers my face, that I have become a stranger to my brothers and sisters, an alien to my own mother's sons and daughters. I burn with zeal for your house, and taunts against me, you fall on me. In your great love, answer me, O God. This is my prayer to you, my prayer for your favour. In your great love, answer me, O God, with your help that never fails. Lord, answer, for your love is kind. In your compassion, turn towards me. In your great love, answer me, O God. The poor, when they see it, will be glad, and God-seeking hearts will revive. For the Lord listens to the needy and does not spurn his servants in their chains. Let the heavens and the earth give him praise, and the sea and all its living creatures. In your great love, answer me, O God. Our second reading is a reading from the letter of St. Paul to the Romans. Sin entered the world through one man, and through sin death, and thus death has spread throughout the whole human race, because everyone has sinned. Sin existed in the world not long before the law was given. There was no law, so no one could be accused of sin, of law-breaking. Yet death reigned over all from Adam to Moses, even though their sin, unlike that of Adam, was not a matter of breaking a law. Adam prefigured the one who to come, but the gift itself considerably outweighed the fall. If it is certain that through one man's fall so many died, it is even more certain that divine grace coming through one man, Jesus Christ, came so to so many as an abundant free gift. This is the word of the Lord. A gospel acclamation. Alleluia, alleluia, the Spirit of truth will be my witness, and you too will be my witnesses. Alleluia. O Lord, be on my heart and my lips, and worthy proclaim your holy gospel. In the name of the Father, and Son, and the Holy Spirit. Amen. The Lord be with you. A reading from the Holy Gospel according to Matthew. Jesus instructed the 12 as follows, Do not be afraid, for everything that is now covered will be uncovered, and everything now hidden will be made clear. What I say to you in the dark, tell in the daylight. What you hear in whispers, proclaim from the housetops. Do not be afraid of those who kill the body but cannot kill the soul. Fear him rather who can destroy both body and soul in hell. Can you not buy two sparrows for a penny? and yet not one falls to the ground without your Father knowing. Why, every hair in your head has been counted, so there is no need to be afraid. You are worth more than hundreds of sparrows. So if anyone declares himself for me in the presence of mankind, I will declare myself for him in the presence of my Father in heaven. But the one who disowns me in the presence of mankind, I will disown in the presence of my Father in heaven. And this is the gospel of the Lord. In the name of the Father, and Son, and the Holy Spirit. Amen. My dear friends, in today's gospel, Jesus appears in a strong voice against intimidation. Jesus doesn't disguise the fact that his disciples would be confronted by those who threaten, bully, and intimidate others to be into submissive agreement. Jesus Christ's advice is clear. Not only does he want his disciples to refuse to submit to those who oppose his teaching, Jesus Christ tells them not to be afraid of them. Do not be afraid of those who kill the body but cannot kill the soul. The followers of Jesus Christ are going to come to face to face with the kind of violent intimidation that Jesus Christ tells them to resist. They have the choice, which is stark: disown Jesus Christ and his love, or to profess Jesus Christ and face certain death. That is a fearful prospect, but Jesus Christ says, do not be afraid. How can the disciple not be afraid? What power is available to the disciple to overcome that fear? Jesus Christ argues that the Father cares deeply for the true disciple. Jesus Christ tells the disciples that your sense of worth is strong enough to overcome your sense of fear. If you believe deep down that you are worthless, there is no point in defending anything. But if you believe that you are what you stand for, then you will be willing to take on those who would rubbish you and your values. That is Jesus Christ's point. Your real worth before God is more powerful force than your real fear of your persecutors. That's the sense of worth can outdistance the hate of all your opponents. All the Christian martyrs can face their persecutors with awesome courage. They all knew that their worth can never be killed. God's everlasting love is the only real offer they cannot refuse. The challenge to confess the name of Jesus Christ is one that is instituted to every generation and every Christian. The intimidation we experience may not be one of terror or persecution, but it can be still felt when we come face to face with those who oppose the gospel teachings. When it comes to Christian values, those who oppose them, they can often be very subtle in the manner in which they vent their opposition and display their disapproval. We can face that kind of intimidation only when we believe in our worth before God. Our real sense of worth can overcome our real fear. The Father offers us his everlasting love. When we keep that offer in mind, all other offers begin to look very inferior indeed. Let us now profess our faith. I believe in one God, the Father, the Almighty, maker of heaven and earth, of all things visible and invisible. I believe in one Lord Jesus Christ, the only begotten Son of God, born of the Father before all ages. God from God, light from light, true God from true God, begotten, not made, consubstantial to the Father. Through him all things are made. For us and for our salvation he came down from heaven, and by the Holy Spirit was incarnate of the Virgin Mary, and became man. For our sake he was crucified under Pontius Pilate. He suffered death and was buried and rose again on the third day in accordance with Scriptures. He ascended into heaven and is seated at the right hand of the Father. He will come again in glory to judge the living and the dead. His kingdom will have no end. I believe in the Holy Spirit, the Lord, giver of life, who precedes the Father and the Son, who with the Father and the Son is adored and glorified, who has spoken to the prophets. I believe in one holy Catholic Apostolic Church. I confess one baptism for forgiveness of sins. I look forward to the resurrection of the dead and the life of the world to come. Amen. Blessed are you, Lord God of all creation. To your goodness we have this bread to offer, which earth has given and human hands have made, become for us the bread of life. Blessed are you, Lord God of all creation. To your goodness we have this wine to offer, fruit of the vine and work of human hands, that become our spiritual drink. Lord, wash my iniquity, cleanse me from my sin. Pray, my friends, that our sacrifice may be acceptable to God, the Almighty Father. May the Lord accept the sacrifice your hands, the praise and glory of his name, for our good and good of all his church. Receive, O Lord, the sacrifice of conciliation and praise, and grant that, cleansed by its action, we may make offering of a heart pleasing to you. We ask this through Christ our Lord. The second Eucharistic prayer with its own preface. The Lord be with you and with your spirit. Lift up your hearts, we lift them up to the Lord. Let us give thanks to the Lord our God, it is right and just. It is truly right and just, our duty and our salvation, always and everywhere to give you thanks, Father most holy, to your beloved Son, Jesus Christ. Your word, you may made all things, whom you sent as our Saviour and Redeemer, incarnate by the Holy Spirit and born of the Virgin, fulfilling your will and gaining for you, holy people. He stretched out his hands as he endured his passion, so as to break the bonds of death and manifest the resurrection. And so with the angels and all the saints we declare your glory, as with one voice we acclaim, Holy, holy, holy Lord God of hosts, heaven and earth are full of your glory, Hosanna in the highest. Blessed is he who comes in the name of the Lord, Hosanna in the highest. You are indeed holy, O Lord, the fount of all holiness. Make holy, therefore, these gifts, we pray, by sending down your Spirit upon them like the dewfall, so that they may become for us the body and blood of our Lord Jesus Christ. At the time he was betrayed and entered willingly into his passion, he took bread and, giving thanks, broke it and gave it to his disciples, saying, Take this, all of you, and eat of it, for this is my body, which will be given up for you. In a similar way, when supper was ended, he took the chalice, and once more, giving thanks, he gave it to his disciples, saying, Take this, all of you, and drink from it, for this is the chalice of my blood, the blood of the new and eternal covenant, which will be poured out for you and for many for the forgiveness of sins. Do this in memory of me. The mystery of faith. When we eat this bread and drink this cup, we proclaim your death, O Lord, until you come again. Therefore, as we celebrate the memorial of his death and resurrection, we offer you, Lord, the bread of life and the chalice of salvation, giving thanks that you have held us worthy to be in your presence and minister to you. Humbly we pray that, partaking of the body and blood of Christ, we may be gathered into one by the Holy Spirit. Remember, Lord, your church spread throughout the world, and bring her to the fullness of charity, together with Leo the 14th, our Pope, Alphonsus Cullen, our Bishop, William Crean, Bishop of Cloyne, Bishop Emeritus of Cloyne, John McGee, and all the clergy. Remember also our brothers and sisters who have fallen asleep in the hope of the resurrection, and all who have died in your mercy. Welcome them into the light of your face. Have mercy on us all, we pray, that with the Blessed Virgin Mary, Mother of God, with the blessed Apostles, and all the saints who pleased you throughout the ages, we may merit to be co-heirs to eternal life, and may praise and glorify you through your Son, Jesus Christ. Through him, with him, in him, O God Almighty Father, in the unity of the Holy Spirit, all glory and honour is yours, forever and ever. Amen. At the Saviour's command, and form of divine teaching, we dare now to say, Our Father, who art in heaven, hallowed be thy name, thy kingdom come, thy will be done on earth as it is in heaven. Give us this day our daily bread, and forgive us our trespasses, as we forgive those who trespass against us. And lead us not into temptation, but deliver us from evil. Deliver us, Lord, we pray, from every evil. Graciously grant peace in our days, that by the help of your mercy we may be always free from sin and safe from all distress, as we await the blessed hope and the coming of our Saviour, Jesus Christ. For the kingdom, the power, and the glory are yours, now and forever. Lord Jesus Christ, who said to your apostles, Peace I leave you, my peace I give you, look not on our sins, but on the faith of your church, and graciously grant her peace and unity in accordance with your will, who live and reign forever and ever. The peace of the Lord be with you always. Lamb of God, you take away the sins of the world, have mercy on us. Lamb of God, you take away the sins of the world, have mercy on us. Lamb of God, you take away the sins of the world, grant us peace. This is the Lamb of God who takes away the sins of the world. Happy are those who are called to his supper. Lord, I am not worthy to receive you, but only say the word and I shall be healed. Body of Christ, for everlasting life. For those unable to be physically present and receive the Holy Eucharist and wish to do so spiritually, please recite this prayer with me or after me, and you will be deemed to have received the sacrament spiritually. My Jesus, I believe that you are present in the most blessed sacrament. I love you above all things and I desire to receive you sacramentally. Come at least spiritually into my heart. I embrace you as if already there and unite myself wholly to you. Never permit me to be separated from you. I am the good shepherd and I lay down my life for my sheep, says the Lord. Our kind prayers are requested for the private get-well intention which this evening's Mass has been celebrated. We ask you, Lord, if it be your will that you would seek to grant it. We pray for the sick generally. We ask you, Lord, to lay your healing hand on them and make them what you would have them be. And we pray God's blessing upon all involved in their care and all who are concerned about them. And we pray for those who are ill as a result of various accidents, tragedies and wars, particularly those ongoing. We ask you, Lord, to lay your healing hand on them and make them what you would have them be. And we pray God's blessing upon all involved in their care and all who are concerned about them. And we are asked today, today is day for life for the church, and we pray that life will be always regarded as precious from the moment of conception to the moment of the grave, and all agencies that are pro-life should be encouraged, and those who are anti-life should be discouraged. We ask this through Christ our Lord. We pray for world peace, that peace may reign in the hearts and minds of all your people, Lord, especially those who are currently focused on violence and destruction. And we pray God's blessing upon the work of peacemakers in our own land and elsewhere, particularly in areas of the world where violence and discord is ongoing. We pray that their work will bear much fruit. We pray for an increase of vocations, the priesthood, the religious life and the lay missionary work of the church. We pray that we have increased generosity in the future so that the sacraments and the work of the church may be allowed to continue to the future. And we pray God's blessing upon those who brought the sacraments and the work of the church to the present day. We ask this through Christ our Lord. We pray for safe travel on our roads in the air, by sea and by river and by waterway. We pray that all who travel may travel safely and return home safely. We pray God's blessing upon the work of the emergency services, the essential services and the farming community, that all their works will be carried out in safety. We ask this through Christ our Lord. We pray for those who have gone before us marked with the sign of faith, especially Daniel Maloney of Ballyphillip, for whom Mass was celebrated in Knockanore earlier on this morning. We also remember Sheila and Nicholas Parker of Temple Michael, for whom Mass was celebrated in Glendine earlier on this morning. And we pray for Amber Lee Organ of Shenafulla, whose anniversary occurs about now. May their souls and all the souls of the faithful departed to the mercy of God rest in peace. Amen. As we also remember those who have lost their lives so to various accidents, tragedies and wars, particularly those ongoing. May their souls and all the souls of the faithful departed to the mercy of God rest in peace. Amen. And may the comfort and the consolation of the Christ child rest on those who mourn their loss and the loss of all their loved ones at this time. We ask this through Christ our Lord. The notices for the coming week are as follows. Masses during the coming week are on Monday evening at 7:30 p.m. in Knockanore Church, and on Tuesday, Thursday and Friday at 10 o'clock in the morning, also in Knockanore Church. On Wednesday, there's no Mass due to the pre-recording of Sunday Mass. Mass will be broadcast on Community Radio Yall at 6:30 p.m. this Sunday and every Sunday. Feast days during the coming week. Today is St. Aloysius Gonzaga, religious. Tomorrow, Monday, is St. John Fisher, Bishop, and St. Thomas More, Martyrs, and also St. Paulinus of Nola, Bishop. Wednesday is the feast of the Nativity of St. John the Baptist, Solemnity. Saturday is St. Cyril of Alexandria, Bishop and Doctor of the Church. A second collection for Peter's Pence and Diocesan Services will take place at all Masses next weekend. Please be as generous as is possible. The sixth class graduation Mass will take place on this Tuesday, the 23rd of June at 7:30 p.m. at the KGK Community Sports Hall, Knockanore. The Mass is private to class members, families and school staff, etc. Advance notice that cemetery Masses will be celebrated as follows. On Monday week, the 29th of June, for Knockanore and Kilcocken cemeteries. Tuesday week, the 30th of June, Kilwater Moy, Old and New Cemeteries. Thursday, the 2nd of July, for Temple Michael Cemetery. It would be appreciated if people would be kind enough to tidy up their family graves and surrounds in both Knockanore and Kilwater Moy cemeteries. The Lord be with you. Let us pray. Renewed and nourished by the sacred body and precious blood of your Son, we ask of your mercy, O Lord, that what we celebrate with constant devotion may be our sure pledge of redemption. We ask this through Christ our Lord. The Lord be with you. May Almighty God bless us all, the Father, the Son, and the Holy Spirit. Our Mass is now ended. Go in the peace of Christ.

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4: 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Your next programme is Bandstand with Seamus Murphy.

And a very good evening once again. You're welcome to our Bandstand programme here on COY on an absolutely lovely evening out here. Great to see so many people out strolling along out around the Green Park area where we are down here in Nagel House. And so many people around, great to see it. And hopefully the weather will continue. By all accounts, we're going to get a little bit warmer during the course of the week. So whatever comes between now and the end of the summer, we'll take it happily, provided it's dry and sunny. Right, welcome to this week's programme. Hope you'll stay tuned from now until 8 o'clock. And we have a nice little mix of brass and military band music lined up again for you this week. And we're starting with one of the great classic marches. This was written, I think, the original of this was 1913. Goes way back. It's a French march. It's called the Marche Militaire Française, and it was it's being performed by the Band of the Royal Marines, conducted by John Perkins. It was written by the French composer Camille Saint-Saëns, or whatever you want to call him, back in the day, and he'd be best known, of course, for his wonderful suite, The Carnival of the Animals, and quite another few beautiful pieces as well. And this is one of the fine marches that he composed way, way back then. So let's have a listen to the Band of the Royal Marines. Right, we're going to start a little bit quieter. This is the Corey Band and a lovely little piece called Tender Loving Care.

lovely piece of music there. Tender Loving Care, that was composed by the Scottish composer Alan Fernley, whose music we've been playing here on this programme for many, many years, since he came on the scene back in the late 80s and early 90s. Lovely piece of music there, and a beautiful piece of soprano cornet playing as well. That was the Corey Band, conducted by Robert Child. Right, we're going back to the march now that I should have played. The problem with me is there are too many buttons and not enough fingers, or maybe too many fingers and too few buttons. But anyway, the wrong buttons get pressed from time to time. So let's get back to that wonderful march from Camille Saint-Saëns, featuring the Royal Marines Band with John Perkins.

There you go. Beautiful, beautiful match there. That's the match militaire Francais, Francais, or Francais, whatever you like. Camille Saint-Saëns there, and the band of the Royal Marines, conducted by John Perkins, with that wonderful match that I should have played at the start. But like I say, buttons and fingers got mixed up, not for the first time, but hopefully for the last. Right, before we move on, just to remind you that there's a men's health event going ahead on Thursday next, the 18th. Oh, that's gone. The 18th of June, so it's gone. It's also on today. Not sure what that notice is doing. That should be gone. But anyway, we'll get rid of it, and we'll see what we can do with something else that might crop up. I'm just checking the dates again now to make sure I'm okay. Yeah, I'm okay with that. We'll get rid of that, and we'll move on with our next piece of music. Back to Alan Fernley, the Scottish composer, once again. And this is a lovely piece of music that he wrote in 2006 for the Brighouse and Rastrick Band, conducted by David Hirst, and it's called Prelude to Freedom.

Lovely piece of music there that drifted lovely and slowly into the background there. Prelude to Freedom, written by, composed by Alan Ferney, and brilliantly played there by the Brick House and Rastrick Band. Right, but moving on, we've probably time for two more pieces of music before the end of the first half of the programme. This one goes back quite a few years, a beautiful piece written by the late, great Eric Ball. Eric Ball was what could be described as a committed Salvationist. He was big into Salvation Army music and had a long, long association with Salvation Army bands as well. In addition to writing music for them, he conducted and was musical director of quite a few as well. This is a piece he wrote a number of years ago, way back in the 1940s. He didn't write it, he arranged it. The piece of music was composed by a gentleman called Emil Grandos, and it's a lovely kind of Spanish type kind of music featuring the Hendon Band, conducted by Eric Ball and Andalusa.

There you go. That's Andalusia there. A little bit of an added piece at the end there. No, not exactly, but we'll get rid of that there now. Andalusia, lovely piece of music. Apologies for that. That was by the Hendlin Band there, and brilliantly conducted way back then by Eric Ball. Now, just to remind you that Y'all Talks, they have their an event coming up on Monday, the 29th of June. It's on from 7:30 p.m. at the Walter Raleigh Hotel here in Y'all, and it's dealing with a conversation on stress and anxiety management with Conan O'Reilly from Safe Path Consultancy in Cork. The entry is free, and you can book your place by emailing yalltalks@gmail.com. That's a local group there doing great work in the areas of mental health and stress and things like that. And that's a very important one there. So make a note of that. Monday the 29th of June, which is tomorrow week, 7:30 at the Walter Raleigh Hotel. And if you want to book a place for free, it's yalltalks@gmail.com. Right, to take us up to the end of the first part of the programme, the Band of the Royal Marines School of Music, and the match called New Comrades.

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There you go. Lovely, lovely march there. That's the kickoff, the second part of the programme there. And that was a lovely march called Broadlands, written by John Hillier all those years ago, many, many moons ago, way back in the late, the mid-1990s. And it was written as a competition march for to find out within the ranks of the Royal Navy. They started... or the Royal Marines, they started looking for musicians that could write marches or write any piece of music for the bands, and that was one of them that was recorded, Broadlands there. It was composed and recorded by the Royal Marines Band and written by one of their own, John Hillier. And also the march that we ended the first part of the programme was New Comrades, was written by John Perkins, who turned out to be a former musical director of the Royal Marines Band going back quite a few years. Right, next up is a beautiful piece of music. This was a huge hit for Celine Dion way back in 1994. It was written by Pete Sinfield and Andy Hill for Celine Dion way, way back then. And this is a little version of it from the Brickhouse and Rastrick Band conducted by David Hurst. It's called Think Twice.

lovely piece of music there. The Brickhouse and Rastrick band from quite a few years back, way back in 1994. The Brickhouse and Rastrick didn't record that until well into the year, into the second millennium. And this was, And that particular song was 1994 by Celine Dion. So a lovely arrangement there by the Brickhouse and Rastrick band. Right, let's move on. A number of years ago, the Band of the Royal Marines recorded a lovely album called Big Band Sound, and in that, of course, the name is a giveaway. They feature some of the great music of the Big Band era, and of course the Royal Marines are renowned for that particular type of music. They have their own little section in the band that do all the Big Band stuff, and the Glenn Miller and the Tommy Dorsey and all those kind of sounds, and they do it great as well. This is a piece I came across during the week from the Royal Marines, from that album. It's a lovely little piece called Cruisin' for a Bluesin'.

There you go, Cruising for the Blues in there. Lovely piece of music there from that wonderful album, Big Band Sound by the Band of the Royal Marines. Right, I'm going to play out with a beautiful piece of opera music now that I came across during the week. This is from one of my favourite composers. His name is Carl Maria von Weber, not a composer whose name would spring to mind when you think of the all-time greats, but turned out some absolutely outstanding music during his career. He had three operas written by the time he was 15 years, and this particular one coming up is the third of those three that he wrote in 1801 / 1802 when he was just 15 years of age. It's called Peter Schmall and His Neighbours. That's the English translation of it. And as I say, the third opera by that composer. So let's have a listen to it by the Black Dyke Band with Peter Schmall. It's from 1801 to 1802. On that note, I'd say thanks for listening. Take care and God bless.

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2: And with the time coming up to just 3 minutes past 8, you're very welcome to this week's edition of Sunday Night.

Well, why not open tonight's edition with a bit of energy? That was a new album from Joachim Kuhn on piano. He's with a band called Young Lions, and it opens tonight's edition of Sunday Night with me, Tony Sheehan. You're very welcome to the show. That track was called Slick Stuff, and the record is out now on Act Music. I'm going to pair that, actually, with the original Young Lions, the Young Lions of 1961. A beautiful album from Wayne Shorter, among others, that's coming up. But there'll be some other pairings as well. Two versions of Lonely Woman by Ornette Coleman, the original version from The Shape of Jazz to Come, an amazing album back in the day. And a brand new version from Elena Dooney and Rob Luft. I'll also play some Bach for you tonight. Really beautiful music for viola da gamba and harpsichord. A new album called Aparte from Atsushi Sakai. And an album called Lamenting Earth. Now, I heard this for the first time only today, and already I have it on a kind of heavy rotation, as they say. It's truly beautiful music. This is the music of Vaughan Williams, but his songs, in fact, and I'm going to take a selection from On Wenlock Edge. That's also coming up. And I've been digging through the archives, perhaps in the spirit of the release of the 1926 census. I'm looking at all my old recordings, a vinyl, cassette, and early CD, and I came across some recordings of Rodrigo, and obviously the Concerto de Aranjuez would be his most well-known and most popular, but tonight I found something special played by Pepe Romero and his brother Angel Romero in a recording made in 1975 with the Academy of St. Martin in the Fields, conducted by Sir Neville. And I'm going to finish with a new album from Leif of Ansis, beautiful music of compositions and folk tunes from Norway. That's all ahead here on Sunday Night. Do get a mind, do get in touch, excuse me, if you have a mind to. I can be contacted in the usual ways, and I'm broadcasting to you live tonight here in Studio 2 in Nagel House. You can text and you can email, but as regular listeners will know, the most straightforward way to get a hold of me is through the Sunday Night CRY Facebook page.

Well, in 1960, a supergroup was formed by Wayne Shorter on tenor sax that consisted of now legendary figures Lee Morgan on trumpet, Frank Strozier on alto sax, and Bobby Timmons on piano. Hard Bop from 1959. The band were called the Young Lions, an echo of the opening track, Young Lions being Joachim Kuhn's band, issuing that opening piece in 2026. This from a Kraft Recordings re-release in 2026 of an album made in 1960, 59 or 60, called The Young Ones. That track was called Scorn. You're listening to Sunday Night, Tony Sheehan here with you until 9 o'clock. Here's Dave Douglas.

brand new music from trumpeter Dave Douglas, an album called Transcend, just issued. Tamika Reid is on cello, James Brendan Lewis is on saxophone, and Rafiq Bhatia on guitars, Ian Chang on drums. A version of Duke Ellington's beautiful tune, Heaven. You're listening to Sunday Night. Here's Ornette Coleman.

here on Sunday night, this time of the tune Lonely Woman. We began with the original, the great Ornette Coleman, Lonely Woman, taken from The Shape of Jazz to Come, recorded in 1959 and issued on Rhino Atlantic. Coleman was inspired to write the piece after seeing a photograph or a painting of a wealthy woman in a gallery while he was working as a department store stock boy in Los Angeles. He noted that despite her luxurious surroundings, her expression conveyed a profound, relatable sadness, a condition of solitude that he wanted to translate into music. Fast forward to 2026, and Alina Tooney and Rob Luft achieved just that, I think, in their tribute to the Ornette Coleman piece, Lonely Woman. Their album, just out on ECM, is called Reaching for the Moon. And Alina and Rob will be performing that live in Cork in December of this year. This is Sunday Night. Tony Sheehan here with you until 9 o'clock.

Beautiful music here on Sunday night. A new album from the viola da gamba player Atsushi Sakai. The album is called Sonatas for Viola da Gamba. And tonight I selected the first movement from the Sonata for Viola da Gamba and harpsichord on G major, BWV 1027, the Adagio movement. This is Sunday night. Here's some music from Vaughan Williams.

set of two here on Sunday night. Just there, the Arietta Andante Nostalgico, taken from the Concerto Madrigal by Rodrigo and performed by Los Romeros, two of the quartet of the family, famous royal family of classical guitar, Pepe Romero and Angel Romero. The guitar quartet was famous in its day and really was credited with the invention of the guitar in classical guitar in quartet form. And in 1975, beautiful album of Rodrigo's music, the Concerto Madrigal, the Concierto Andaluz, and a few other pieces was made by the Academy of St. Martin in the Fields conductor, Sir Neville Mariner, and the guitar quartet. I had been looking for old recordings of Rodrigo, especially because I along with many people, loved his music from a very young age. And of course, he was very influential, as was the guitarist John Williams, who popularized the classical guitar in the 70s and 80s. In any case, in 1975, I think, Decca Music brought this out with the Academy of St. Martin in the Fields and the Romeros. And tonight I took a selection from the Concerto Madrigal, beautiful music for two guitars and the ensemble, at the Arietta Andante Nostalgico. I think the album is probably well out of print, but it can certainly be streamed. Before that, a brand new recording from the AV Records label, a truly extraordinary and I think one of the most beautiful recordings I've heard in a long time of the music of Ray Vaughan Williams. Tonight I took a selection from an album called Lamenting Earth. The singer is Nicholas Fan, and he's with a string quartet and a pianist, and the music is arranged, I think, just impeccably. Specifically the songs On When Lock Edge is the one I chose tonight, number 5, Braidon Hill, a song that always reminds me of John Sorman's music, in a very strange way, I suppose, just the vast beauty of landscape that Ray Vaughan Williams can invoke in his music. In any case, this is a new recording. Nicholas Fan is the voice. The Jasper String Quartet are joined by Myra Huang on piano, Ray Vaughan Williams on Wenlock Edge, number 5, Braidon Hill. The album is called Lamenting Earth, a really stunning album. You're listening to Sunday Night. Tony Sheehan here with you until 9 o'clock.

the composer, Norwegian composer Geir Tivit, has been celebrated in a new album by the pianist Leif of Ansys. Tonight I chose one of the 50 folk tunes from Hardanger, Opus 150, number 19, Fare Thee Well. It's taken from an album called Gevir Tivit. And it brings us more or less to the end of tonight's edition of Sunday Night. I do hope you enjoyed some of what I played for you, and that you'll tune in again at the same time next Sunday when we journey in beautiful music for about an hour or so here on Community Radio Y'all. I'm going to play out tonight with a keyboard sonata in G major, the first movement, the Allegro, by Martinez, and performed by Edith Mashulin-Corman. This is the Austrian Mariana Martinez, who was the first woman to compose the first symphony, first woman to compose a symphony, and a central figure in Vienna's golden age. I came across her music again for this show. We'll play out with it tonight. Until next week, a cordial, Ihwa, Sonasarov. Good night.

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3: Welcome once again, listeners, to yet another edition of Just a Memory here on COY 104 FM. This is the programme where we delve into the archives and air some of the programmes that we aired in the past here on the radio. Now, one of the most illustrious of presenters here in COY since the pirate days was the late William Nooch Kennefic. Now, William Nooch Kennefic joined Community Radio Yall in 1979 and straight away endeared himself to the listeners and presented The Sunday Show and Pan Nooch and Tour and indeed The Voice of Yall. Nooch passed from our midst on Tuesday the 15th of May 2012, 14 years ago this month. Now, to mark the anniversary of his passing and to acknowledge the sterling contribution that Nooch made to community broadcasting here in Yall, we present to you a special programme produced and presented by the late Colm Keane of RTE, titled The Life and Times of Nooch Kennefic.
4: You know from the news bulletins to which you have been listening that the great European powers are again at war. That this would be the end has appeared almost inevitable for months past.

From 1939 to 1945, the dark clouds of World War II overshadowed Western Europe. These were the Hungry Forties, a time of poverty, unemployment, emigration to Britain, and a time when William Nooch Kennefic, who was born in 1931, grew up in a family of eight in his native Yawling, County Cork,

Well, there was certainly a lot of poverty around Elcolum in the 40s. My earliest memories of the 40s is poverty. We even sometimes didn't have the basics. I'm talking about tea and bread and butter. And even shoes to wear, going to school and things like that, firewood and heating. I lived in a house where we had town gas and downstairs, and we'd candlelight upstairs. No radio. Our entertainment would be confined to my mother singing, and she had a beautiful, wonderful voice. I have clear memories of when we'd go to bed, and eight of us in a two-bedroomed house. So it was a brother down at the end of one bed. I woke up with his big toe in my mouth, and sisters in the other room then with my mother, and sharing beds. And we'd go to bed maybe at 9 or 9:30 at night, and my mother would always say the prayers, and we'd say our prayers. And after that then, my mother would sing. And it was so wonderful. It was one of the happiest memories of the hungry 40s that I have, listening to my mother sing.

0: went to work in England, and his mother battled on, educating her children in the town of Yall.
1: One of my major problems growing up in the 40s was school. I was quite happy at the Presentation Convent, but when I went across to the so-called Christian Brothers, then my trouble started. And I had a major problem going, and any time I went, the highlight of the day would be, of course, around 1 o'clock when we got cocoa and a bun. And if there were a few boys missing, we might be lucky enough to get a bun and a half. That would be a luxury, because we probably would have come to school with maybe just a cup of tea and maybe a slice of bread. And if there wasn't butter there, I remember my mother used to put sugar on the bread to make it more palatable for us to eat. But they were very, very hungry times and very sad times. But the one thing that would bring me to conclude that there were a certain amount of happiness with the sadness was the wonderful, wonderful neighbours.
2: Here is the midnight news, and this is Alvar Liddell reading it. Up to 10 o'clock, 175 German aircraft had been destroyed in today's raids over this country. Today was the most costly for the German Air Force for nearly a month.
0: In September 1940 came the Battle of Britain, just 2 months after the collapse of France. Already Poland and Norway had fallen, Denmark had followed suit, and all that time Nuch Kennefic, now age 9, lived on in Yall, far from the battles of Europe, a young boy growing up in the relative calm of Ireland.
1: Well, the games we used to play at that time would be cowboys and Indians and sword fencing. After seeing Errol Flynn in some of the films, like, we'd be fencing. And we used to go with slingers. And going back, we'd say, to the hunger situation, we often killed blackbirds, plucked them. And I don't think I've tasted anything as nice as a blackbird plucked and roasted. And we'd be playing hoops, you know, rolling the hoop and up and down the hill. And cowboys and Indians, more or less, you know. There was a place in Yall, the Quarry, we used to call it, and a lot of the fun was over around there. And then there were gangs where we might have a shilling match. They weren't too popular with people because there was an odd window broke. But my earliest memory of hurling, which I got involved in, was down in a place in Yall called Murphy's Row. And one day, I must have been about 8, and I was stuck for a goalkeeper, and I had my grandmother's fire shovel in goal. And there were stones and balls flying in all directions. I don't know how someone wasn't killed, because it was the intensity of the game, you'd imagine it was an All-Ireland final they were playing, because they'd be built to one another in stones. But games like that, that's what we played. But I like to undermine again that no matter how bad times were, you had no serious crime.
0: In the early 1940s, the pace was slow in Irish towns. Little moved, except, of course, for cinema, the great escape for boys and girls, courting couples and parents left behind.
1: Well, of course, the main entertainment without radio in the house was the local cinemas, the Regal and Horgan Cinema. And the admission, I remember clearly, would be fourpence. My mother was a great fan of the films and the innocent days of Roy Rogers and Gene Autry and people, Clark Gable and people like that and the films. And the ammunition for the cinema, my mother always wore a black shawl. Lovely black shawl over her shoulders, and the ammunition for the films would be her snuff box and maybe a packet of sweets, a couple of pence worth, and fourpence, and into the cinema. Then that was her escape, I suppose, from the doldrums of having to rear a big family on a meagre wage. And she might do that maybe 2 or 3 times a week. That was her luxury. Fourpence for the cinema, a quarter ounce of high and dry snuff I often got it for, and a couple of sweets. An innocent, one little funny incident I should tell you about the cinema. I remember a film being advertised, Lady on the Beach, Virginia Mayo, and she was advertised in a one-piece bathing suit at one of the local cinemas. And the next night we went down, the motor went down, the poster was after being torn down, and they wouldn't show the film because Virginia Mayo appeared in a one-piece bathing suit.
3: Scott Fitzalbert here, and we're recording up forward in the desert, and you must forgive me if I'm shouting against the voices of British guns. We're up here with some of the batteries, just behind some of the very, very heavy guns, and there's a terrific barrage going on.
0: At the height of World War II, 150,000 Irish men and women joined the British Armed Forces. One in six Irish workers moved to Britain in search of work, and they gained employment serving the British war effort, working in factories, in the mills, and in the trenches. Back home, the jobs were few and far between, in towns like Youghal, derived from fishing, hotels, and the local railway station.
1: I suppose if there was a special time in the 40s, it would be in the summer months when there were many trains coming to the railway station at that time. And I suppose there were six or seven trains, and you had the Atlantic and Pacific Hotel, the Esplanade, and many guest houses were open at that time. And at that time too, I have a clear memory of the ladies in their one-piece bathing suits down to their ankles, and they're going into bathing boxes. And there was a lady employed by the council to charge a penny while they went in to undress and put on these long bathing costumes. But going back to the railway station, I used to attend, particularly now during the summer holidays, with a wheelbarrow. And people coming down with their luggage, you just, can I take up your luggage? And you brought it up and tied it up with a bit of rope and rolled it up. There'd be other people there with donkeys and cars bringing up the luggage. There was the odd car there as well. And of course, you had the chauffeurs from, or what, I can't think of the correct name for them, for the boots from the Pacific and the Atlantic with their hats on. But y'all, railway-wise, that time, the trains, and it was great. And you, to bring up maybe three or four cases up as far as Sunmount, which would be maybe 500 or 600 charge, you might get a half crown, you might get two bob. If they were generous, you never put a charge on it. If they were generous, you asked when they were going back so that you could bring them back, because you'd get the same. But if they weren't generous, you just nodded your head and Bobby, your uncle, you went on and said, I'm not going to go back for you. You can bring down your own. that was the railway station. And as I said, there was a hive of activity that time, and we made a few bob there.
0: Looch Kennefic, by the age of 11, it was clear that school just wasn't working out. He mitched from school, and he was soon on his way to a place best known for its brass and reed band, Greenmount Industrial School in the city of Cork.
1: I was around 11 or 12, I think, at the time. And you can imagine a young boy going into a big red brick building. It was frightening. And we were met at the entrance by a red-faced brother in a big, long hall with red and black tiles. It was like something you see in the films now, one of them eerie movies, the long hall. And here I was anyway, and I was shivering and shaking in my shoes, but went in anyway, and I thought maybe at least the grub would be good there. But sadly again, food-wise, our diet there was, and I suppose it would be due in part to the war, and tea was scarce and what had you. We used to have coffee 7 days a week for our breakfast and our tea. A mug of coffee, a thick slice of bread with a little lump of margarine in the middle, that was the breakfast. We got what was mystery stew, I used to call it, for our dinner. I never see meat in it, but it had the kind of taste of meat being in it. And our tea then was, our tea was the thick slice of bread again and the margarine. We'd have that, as I say, 7 days a week. Christmas time, we used to look forward to with a feast, because we'd get tea on that morning. We'd have butter on the bread, 3 or 4 slices of German sausage, used to call a red roll, you know, the German sausage type. And we get maybe a little packet of sweets on Christmas morning. But we used also on occasion get pastels from home, if they could afford it. And that wouldn't be too often, because they just simply wouldn't be able to afford. But if we did, we'd share then between us, like, you know.
0: In the early 1940s, the Greenmount Brasset Reed Band matched the Artane Boys Band for style and popularity. They produced many famous later names in music, and they played with gusto tunes like Anchors Away on E-flat bass from Yall, Nuge Kennefic.

0: We used to go to different engagements, and the engagements I would remember very well would be the Glen and the Bears matches. They used to play after each Corpus Christi procession. And every evening we'd go down and play for that during the match and, you know, parade them around the field. We used to also head down to Middleton before they'd no band at the time, and we'd play there for the Corpus Christi procession. And in hindsight now, I'm just thinking that people must have been looking at us with a little bit of querying, what were we? Because we used to be ravenous. We'd get tea and sandwiches, and we'd be scoffing as if, and we were, you know, hungry. It was as simple as that. And we'd scoff all around us and eat all around us. And I'd see the members of the organizing committee looking at us, the adults, and saying, did they ever get a bit? You know, you could imagine, but that's the way we were. I remember on one particular occasion being in the room, we eating away, and there was cakes. No, there was oodles of stuff there. And having had my fill, or more or less, I was throwing cakes and sandwiches into the instrument that I played, which was a big brass instrument, an E-flat bass. And I had it well stacked with sandwiches and cakes for the lads when we went back to share them with the lads back in school. And that's what we would do, like, share, because in the school there was a great camaraderie of sharing. If I had it, it was nearly going back to the neighbours. I suppose that's where we learned it, seeing the neighbours around us when we were at home. But I had this E-flat bass well stacked up with sandwiches and cakes. When they decided that we should parade through the town on our way down to the car to take us back to the school. And here I'm in a bit of a quandary now with the bass full, but I could do nothing at the bare faces. And here we were going down to the streets of Middleton playing Belfast. It was Anchors Away. Anchors Away, and there's a great bass solo in Anchors Away. And here, of course, there was nothing come out of my bass. And when we went back to the school, the grand gentleman, as again, Bernie O'Toole, came over and he said, Kennefic, he says, I didn't hear that bass solo too well when we coming through Middleton with Anchors Away. There was only one bass playing, but there was nothing coming out of mine. Little did he know, of course, that the instrument was packed with cakes and sandwiches. That was the reason why there was no music for my E-flat bass that day.
1: Nuge Kennefic remained in Greenmount Industrial School for 3 years. His father was still working in England, his family still at home. Then, at the age of 14, he returned to Youghal.
0: If you had some employment and someone to take you out of Greenmount around 14 or 15, if you had employment, they would allow you out. And I do remember a local gentleman here, a great gentleman, Georgie Cobbler Swain. Georgie had a shoemaker's shop, shoe repairs. And it was one of the things that I learned when I was in Greenmount, along with the music. We would learn how to maybe put on soles and shoes and sew buttons and pants. We were educated in a general way like that. And Georgie invited me. Well, no, my mother, Lord have mercy, went to Georgie and asked him, would he write a note to say that he had a job for me? So I was left out of Greenmount maybe a year or so earlier than I would normally be. But most people around, most young people at that time, that I knew anyway, left school around 14. Then probably going around with Diego or some, if you could get a job, or in many cases they didn't get any job. They just left school and aimlessly, I think they did anyway. They were going around aimlessly with no kind of goal or future. Because at the time, there was no employment there, like, you know. So it was a major problem, I suppose, in the 40s, employment and school. But again, my memory of the fact is there was no thievery.
2: A few hours ago, Japan signed unconditional surrender to the Allies, just 6 years from the September weekend in which German aggression started the Second World War.
1: In August 1945, the Japanese surrendered and World War II was finally over. 3 months earlier, the war in Europe had come to a close, and despite the returning flow of Irish workers, Nuch's father remained for a time in Britain. From there, he continued to support his family, and his son Nuch soon found work of his own, joining his friend Mickey Forrest in the Army Construction Corps.
0: The wages at that time, it was 46 or 47, 11 shillings and tuppence. I used to send 5 shillings home to my mother. It was tuppence certainly for a stamp in the first order. So as you can imagine, if we left, there was no fair courting that time either. But I remember the first thing that Mickey and myself got done was getting our photograph taken in uniform. We had no rifles, a cane, and the gee cap, I think they used to call it, and the belt. But the grub was desperate there also, because you might get an old ration, a bit of a ration of bread in the morning, but the dinner was mostly stew, and the spuds were in the jackets, and if the spuds were bad, and you went back to the cook with this too bad spuds, he said, just too bad, and that was it, you didn't get them. So again, grub was, but I'd say I advanced from the construction corps then into the army.
3: Throughout the free and independent part of Ireland, our people have today been marking in a special manner the coming into force of the Republic of Ireland Act.
1: The Fine Gael leader and coalition Taoiseach John A. Costello brought the 1940s to an end by declaring Ireland a republic. The formal change from ERA to the Republic of Ireland took place in 1949. That year, Douglas Hyde, first president of the Irish Republic, died. And also that year, Nuch Kenefick, who was now approaching 20, had his first romantic encounter.
0: I was playing a football match down in Clonmel, and very happy to say I was on the same team as the late and legendary John Joe O'Reilly. And we were playing a football game down in Carlow, not Clonmel, in Carlow. And we used to travel down in an open lorry. We played a game anyway, it was around 4 in the evening, and we'd go to Kelly in the town after the match. And needless to say, we have an appointed time them to travel back to the barracks. Well, I went to Kelly anyway. At this time, I was around 20, innocent. My mother told me I was found behind a head of cabbage, and that's as much as I knew. Be quite honest, and I'm telling you the truth. But I was sitting down anyway, and this young lady came over and asked me out to dance. I nearly got a heart attack. But, going back to the army times, you had the big army boots on, and they weren't too kind on the floors. I went out and danced with her, and we got chatting. I found out her name was Sarah. I never found out her second name. But the second last dance, I took her out and asked her, could I see her home? And brought her home, I'd say, about maybe the best part of 2 miles. And we stood under a tree that was outside her house, chatting. I took out the cigarettes. I offered her a cigarette, Woodbines. She took one. Neither of the two of us had a match. And she said, I'll go inside, I'll go home and I'll get a match. And she went in, and I could hear the shouting and roaring inside. Where were you till now? I never see Sarah again. And never found out her second name. That was my first experience of a date. But we were very innocent, and it was dancing or going to the cinema. That was mostly it, you know. If you got your arms around a girl in the cinema, and if your arm was inclined to ramble anywhere further, you got an elbow into the mouth, and that was it. We were innocent, but I suppose in our innocence we were also curious. But we had to find out the hard way in many cases.

Nooch Kennefic remained in the army up to 1956. He later worked in the factories, went salmon fishing, married his wife Agnes, and fathered a family of 8 children. He eventually became chairman of Yall Town Council, from which he's retired, and he looks back today with mixed emotions at the decade known as the Hungry 40s.

I suppose the overall picture would be thinking how bad times were. But again, I suppose my memories would be the happy times. It's a lot easier for me to think of the happy times, to think of my mother singing and we in bed, to think of the neighbours sharing maybe a loaf of bread, and to think of Bridgie Quirk giving me that extra bit of tick to keep going. As I said, it is easy to think the bad times and maybe, you know, to feel sorry for yourself. But there were times too where love manifested itself, you know, not alone in the family, but with your neighbours and with the friends that you know. I suppose at the end of the day, in the 40s, for poor people in particular, and just to remind you again of the fathers and the husbands that had to go to England working, the onus was on the mothers. And I can see my mother now pushing over a bit of her sausage or potato to me. And in hindsight, I know she would give me something that she could eat herself. They're the memories of the parties. As I said, memories of love in the household, particularly with the mother. And I said, you know, our fathers were the fellas, I suppose, who had to say no when you wanted to go to a dance or when you wanted to go to a picture. But the mothers were they were the ones that had to look after a budget and scrimp and save. And I'm convinced that my own mother, anyway, was doing without things that she'd want herself in order that we'd have it. I suppose that's a mother's love.

0: That was a programme titled The Life and Times of the late William Noge Kenefick, to mark the anniversary of his passing and to acknowledge the huge contribution that he made to community radio broadcasting here in Youghal. My grateful thanks goes out to Sean Healy of the technical staff here for his invaluable assistance in compiling this programme. And this programme was dedicated to the memory of William Noge Kenefick and to the memory of the late Colm Keane. Until next time on Community Radio 104, Just a Memory programme, Noel Cronin saying bye.
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That's what has happened to the young man who's at the center of tonight's story. So let's sit back and relax and hear both the bright and dark places it brings him. Young Jack lay motionless in his blankets and watched his breath form wispy clouds of steam in the cool nothingness around his head. Outside, the rain had begun to tinkle its sharp fingers against the window, and the forecast for the whole of the coming week made for uncomfortable viewing. Indeed, his jaded television set had informed him that the unseasonably wet conditions were set to continue from Tuesday to the weekend and so on into infinity. Even lying on one side beneath his bedclothes, Jack could feel the shiver of an early winter rattle up through the base of his spine, bounce about the cavern of his ribcage, and clatter his teeth together until the echo rang forth from his mouth. It was weather for ducks, as his mother would say. Of course, she always had some old saying from the dark mists of the 1980s, or an unrelated anecdote with a moral twist to ensure he got whatever point she was trying to make. It amazed him how every story from her youth was not a story at all, but rather a cautionary tale that he should fully digest before he laced up his shoes and walked out the front door. The 20th century must have been a terrible time for her. Yet still, here he was in his first flat since he'd hatched and flew the nest, and he wished he'd heeded some of her unsolicited advice. It would indeed have been a good idea to buy a fan heater if there was no oil in the house, and it would indeed have made sense to buy a thick quilt with a good tog rating if all he had were two thin summer blankets, which were as hairless and old as his mother's dog. But he had other ideas for his wages. Dolan's Warehouse had been hopping on Friday evening. Some of the best emerging international DJs had assembled for a night that his youth would never forgive him for if he dared to miss it. Between sets, he'd washed back three pills with a few pints of warm lager in plastic glasses until he became more interested in chewing the plastic than drinking the beer within them. Mousy Blake and a few old lads from Corbally were shuffling about, and sure, it was always a good night when Mousy was around. Never any trouble getting sorted for what you needed, and he was a gentleman about giving you one or two on tick if you were ever stuck for a few bob. Good old Mousy. It was a pity the night took such a bad turn. Gazing open-mouthed at the orange strobe lights revolving in opposite directions, Jack's gut twisted, and a sense of car sickness that he was still prone to in adulthood returned to haunt the pit of his stomach. Rushing from the floor and into a disabled toilet, he cracked his forehead off the mirror before emptying the contents of his belly into the hand basin. He had stayed there, dry-reaching for several minutes, with the door half open, until an unfriendly security man escorted him to the front door. "Stay walking now, kid." The voice was broken and dark as the city outside. Exposed to its gloom, Jack found himself cold and alone with the street. At once, his eyes danced above the rooftops towards the week's terminal rain clouds, which had begun to softly coalesce into sodden balls of cotton wool. It seemed to echo the mistimed rhythm of his footsteps along uneven pavements as he began the long struggle home. With spite, the flags continued to revolve beneath his feet, while shadows curled and reappeared around gutters and dustbin lids, the roads glistening under a film of surface water.

butter, and the alleyways gurgling with flowing streams of black liquid. All about the dock road and up O'Curry Street, he stumbled over curbs and fell on car bonnets as the water rushed down the channel of his spine. Cursing the skies and constellations, he slid and sliced his shoulder against the rough bricks of Windmill Street for balance as he rounded the corner towards the sanctuary of his house. Once outside, after a duel with the lock, he made his way up the stairwell on hands and knees and crawled into the carpet of his bedroom. Home. But if only his night had ended there. If only he hadn't scrolled through his contact list and found Jenny's number beneath his thumb. If only she had been asleep and didn't answer his call to hear him growling and swearing at her. If only she didn't cry out in horror upon hearing that side of him. If only she never knew that side of him existed. If only she thought I was a decent man, Jack spoke aloud to the empty room as he derailed his train of thought from 3 days ago. Jenny hadn't answered any of his texts since that night, and he supposed he'd frightened her off. There was no reason for his anger towards her, outside of his inebriation. Though he couldn't remember a word of the phone call, the cruelty of his brain ensured he remembered the tone. Jenny first became a feature in his life 5 months previously, through the haze of a college party in Castletroy. The glimmer from the blonde braids of her hair and that softness which sat deep within her eyes had drawn him to her through the smoke and music of the living room. It seemed odd to him that he would swallow his shyness deep within his chest and speak to her without being given an introduction. At first, she smiled politely to the space behind his shoulder and refused to meet his eyes. The sensation was not novel to him, but gallantly, he waded through the shallow waters of small talk until she unexpectedly grabbed his fingers and kissed him full on the lips. Full on the lips. No one had ever done that before. Not like that. They found a spot to sit on and effortlessly chatted well into the night about everything their minds could conjure. He walked her home under the amber street lamps of Milford Grange and lapsed comfortably into the silence of familiarity. The sound of her heels on each footpath echoed up the pebble-dashed walls of the old houses, and he wondered on the generations of students who had trod on similar paths in similar circumstances, while traces of their memories beckoned mischievously behind each driveway and lamppost. Her own driveway loomed in the quiet of darkness, and when she stopped at its entrance, he could faintly perceive the silhouette of a small palm tree rustling in the cool autumn breeze behind her face. Transfixed as he looked upon each soft feature beneath the half moon, he sensed the caverns of his soul illuminate beneath the lighthouse of her eyes. Locked and magnetized to her visage, he held her gaze until each breath began to quicken and his heart thumped loudly in his ears. They kissed again, and it was softer still, inflaming his senses, which were glowing red embers, sparkling and scorching new memories deep within his brain. And then, pulling her lips slowly away from his, she smiled and gently released her grip on his hands. He watched on helplessly as she walked to the entrance of the front porch, while his feet grew new roots on the concrete path. Alas, turning the key in the lock, she stepped inside, blew a warm kiss along the breeze towards him,
and closed the door. He listened intently as she rotated the lock and flicked the switch, returning the house to darkness. The walk home was on clouds rather than footpaths, and he found his lips making the same shape as the crescent moon. The night was pleasant, and the air of experience hung warmly around his face. He knew that the evening he had shared with Jenny would always be with him, and he felt odd about the change it had made inside his skin. As if he had grown from the impulse of boyhood to something approaching a steady state of reason. And he thanked Jenny for that. He thanked her for many things now, as he lay in his bed and gazed blankly at the ceiling. Like always, his words of gratitude formed as notions, drifting through his head rather than words upon his lips. If he had thanked her more, maybe he could send her another message and ask if they could stay friends. It may change down the road. He was pathetic. He was bargaining. It was a stage of grief. The night in Castle Troy began to feel many moons away, and the chill of his room sat grim and real in his bones. Rising from the sickly cocoon of his blankets, Jack felt the itch of 3 days' neglect burning between his inner thighs and his groin. While wallowing in a cool sweat, he had lain in a state of disgrace and decrepitude. Had 3 days really passed? The air set heavy with his own organic waste, and his lungs begged for the breeze of the river. Yes, he would go to the Shannon. Remaining unwashed, Jack pulled a hoodie and tracksuit pants over his naked body and found his runners beneath the bed. It was time to go back into the night. The mist had picked up to a spitting rain, and the wind rolled in waves along the Shannon's jagged surface as he made his way down the steps from Sarsfield Bridge to Honan's Quay. The grey walls of the old bridge loomed large and heavy in his heart while he followed the trail of the river's verge, feeling the chilly hands of autumn on his spine and pulling his hood closely around his face. As he watched two huddled figures emerge from the park, Jack began to lean against the railings above the water, allowing an acceptance of the dark vista to fall before the curtains of his eyes. The street lamps from Clancy Strand twinkled across the river in distorted rays, mounting high crests and dancing on white foam as the fullness of the moon pulled the river from the city's heart to the cold indifference of the ocean. Craning his neck towards the grey mass of King John's Castle, he heeded the girl's advice and allowed his thoughts to fall freely from his lips. They fell in broken utterances of sound and tingled on his tongue as they slid from his face. They dripped from his eyes in salt to the relentless currents of fresh water below, where the tides would carry them to Foynes and further out to the infinite Atlantic beyond. A galaxy of tears heaving along the compressed rocks of the seabed and tickling the harbours of New York. The world swayed on its axis, and Jack tightened his grip on the damp metal of the railings. Seasick and lost, he felt the key's light bulbs burst and dim within the eye of his mind, flickering as they receded from the luminance of life and into black once more.

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My father, myself and Goggy White were fishing on a boat called the Autumn Dawn. Because we were working day and night, they went to sleep and he said, wake us up if the weather freshens. I left to go too late. The weather freshened very fast. So we hauled the gear, and at the same time, my father was in radio communications with the Lismore, because she was tied up in Knockadoon Pier, getting the crew off.

0: The 1st of August 1984, David Murphy was returning to Yall from Knockadoon in a 30-foot trawler called the Lismore. About 800 yards offshore between Yall Railway Station and Clay Castle, the Lismore was caught broadside by a large wave which flooded her decks. She quickly became submerged. Paddy Deasy, a financial controller from Cork County Council, witnessed the trawler getting into trouble and contacted the Gardaí. Tadhg Kelleher, Honorary Secretary of the RNLI, was contacted and instructed the Gardaí to launch maroons to alert Yall's lifeboat crew. Within minutes, the Atlantic lifeboat Marjorie Turner was launched from Yall RNLI's boathouse, with crewmen Patrick O'Mahony and Michael Cashel, with Liam Coveney at the helm.
1: The only information we got was that some men had seen the boat and then the boat disappeared. So we went out and we saw nothing really, only a small boat fishing in the bay. We went across to that boat and we asked them, were they the ones in trouble? They said they weren't in trouble at all. But what they had seen was a yellow gas bottle floating in the water. And they pointed out further out off Red Bairn Strand. So we went out there and we found an oil slick and we followed the oil slick out. One of the lads saw an orange flash. So what the orange flash was, it was Davy Murphy wearing his oilskins. He was clung on to the top of the mast. The boat was submerged and he was on the right on top of the mast. And what was happening was, when the wave would lift him up, we'd see him, and then he'd go down under, he'd be submerged again.
0: David Murphy was exhausted. He had been clinging to the mast for 30 minutes. He had no buoyancy aids and could not swim. What happened next would be a defining moment in the history of Yall RNLI. Today there are 44 lifeboat stations dotted around Ireland, both north and south, but only 7 of them date back before Yall Lifeboat Station. In the 18th and 19th centuries, Yall was a major port. At its peak, some 200 commercial vessels were registered there. And at the time of the establishment of Yall Lifeboat in 1839, there were 700 boats engaged in fishing, employing almost 3,000 people. Brendan O'Driscoll is a helmsman with Yall RNLI and the author of A Wave and a Prayer, which chronicles the history of Yall RNLI.
2: There was a tragedy in 1838 where there was a boat capsized off the Furry Point. Blustery day, I think in February, and the boat capsized mid-channel and 12 people drowned. Obviously it was a big shock to the town, a massive tragedy, you know, and the townspeople at the time got together and they said, well, you know, we really need a lifeboat in the town to safeguard seafarers. They fundraised for it. Obviously it was a big appeal. And they sourced a lifeboat from England. So £76 was spent anyway to buy the first lifeboat, and it came to Yall on the 6th of November 1839. And the crew would have been recruited basically from sailors, from vessels that were in the harbour at the time, and from fishermen. During the late 1850s, with the RNLI having greater resources, they began setting up and managing lifeboat stations along this stretch of coast. And in 1857, they took over the running of the Yall station. I think they were better really when the RNLI came in, because they had greater resources and they had better know-how to on building boats and training techniques and all that for life-saving. And it was better for any independent station to be under the bigger umbrella of an organisation like the RNLI, because expertise was far superior.
0: The pulling and sailing lifeboats would serve Yall for 92 years, with crews being made up largely by strong and powerful fishermen who were well used to handling rowing boats.
2: Crew protection on these open boats from the elements was minimal in bad weather. You can imagine rowing a lifeboat out over the overfall at the mouth of the harbour, past the lighthouse, and the southeasterly gale and spray and huge waves crashing over on top of the lifeboat. And possibly a lot of the time, by the time they got past the lighthouse, they'd have been soaked to the skin. Like, and they might have to continue on that for another few hours until they were able to return to shore. Being exposed to those elements for so many hours, their body core temperature would have been reduced. And

0: It's amazing that really a lot of them didn't suffer from hypothermia, you know. Probably they did too some of the time, like, you know, but thankfully we never lost anyone at sea. In other stations, I've heard of people having to be carried out of the boat once they got ashore. Like, they were just so exhausted from their ordeal at sea for so many hours. Having said that, I mean, these lifeboat crews performed some extremely gallant rescues, mainly involving sailing vessels, and a number of honorary medals were awarded.
1: One of the major rescues in the history of the station would occur on the 17th of December, 1905.
0: The schooner Inetta of Dungarvan. It ran aground opposite the railway station there out in the harbour bar. It's basically rocks and sand at the entrance to the harbour. You have it in a lot of harbours. The ship began to break up in the storm, and the lifeboat was launched on a Sunday night at 6 in the evening to try and make a rescue. The conditions were so bad, the coxswain at the time, his name was Mike Hennigan. He was a fisherman in Yall, but a very courageous fisherman. He'd be a grandfather to Con Keogh, the auctioneer in town. Him and his crew were involved in a lot of very courageous rescues from the 1890s up to his retirement in 1917. He thought the only way to try and save them was actually drive the lifeboat up onto the deck of the ship and try and pull as many as he could off it. So he got three off it in that manner. But a big sea came on top of the ship again and broke the mast away, and the mast collapsed. And the two that were on the mast were drowned, unfortunately, you know. So three out of five were saved. A lot of bravery involved in that rescue, and he was awarded a silver medal for his efforts.
1: A big advance was made in 1931 when the first motor lifeboat, the Lorana Sarah Blunt, came to Yall.
0: The motorboats that served in Yall, they were all 35 foot long. And while you might think they were big at 35 feet, they were really on the smaller scale of offshore lifeboats. A lot of the offshore lifeboats would be 50 foot. Magnificent craftsmanship went into building these boats. Built mainly of oak, but there was mahogany and all that used in them. And when the motor lifeboats arrived, the need for 10 oarsmen was redundant. So the crew list was reduced from 13 down to 7. Cormac Street, Ballycotton and Yall all received motor lifeboats more or less at the same time. And to mark the occasion, the Taoiseach at the time, it wasn't termed a Taoiseach, he was called the President of the Irish Executive Council. He actually came to all those stations for the naming ceremonies. And the Yall lifeboat was named by his wife, Mrs. Cosgrave. It was named off the back of the town hall, and it was a fairly big occasion in the history of the Yall lifeboat that a Taoiseach came to a naming ceremony.
1: With the rise of Cork and Waterford as commercial ports from the start of the 20th century and the decline of fishing as the 1970s and 1980s arrived, the nature of traffic around Yall Harbour had changed. Yall's lifeboat was now being called out more frequently to deal with pleasure craft and swimmers. During the 1970s, the RNLI began developing the Atlantic 21 class rigid inflatable lifeboat, specifically for harbours like Yall. With twin outboard engines and a top speed of 30 knots, this new inshore lifeboat was four times faster than its offshore predecessor, the Grace Darling. Yall would be the first station in Ireland to receive the new class of lifeboat in 1983. After a 13-month period of trials, the new inshore lifeboat officially started service in May 1984, with the offshore lifeboat being withdrawn a month later. The change would be one of the most significant moments in Yall RNLI's 175-year history. The new boat would see a reduction in a crew to three, and a reduction in the retirement age would exclude almost all of the previous lifeboat crew. Fergus Hopkins, current lifeboat operations manager at the Yall station, was one of the volunteers who came on board to crew the new inshore boat.
2: Typically with a new equipment, new technology, there was a big change of crew as well too. From your older boat, which would have had older fishermen, fishing families, maybe three families, four families, crewing the boat and had been crewing the boat for a number of years, who'd all grown on a few years in life. They weren't that young either, and the need was for a newer crew, a younger crew, to operate a boat which was faster, more rugged, more trying on the body as well too than the older ones might have been. And then again, with the technology coming too, it was generally agreed that most of the newer crew would be more adept to taking the new technology in tow and in hand and working with it. Your crew demographic then had changed age-wise. The majority of the crew were in their early 20s. Up that, they would have been varying from 20s right through into 50s, even in the 60s at that stage. So that was a big change for the station in Youghal. Of course, it was such a big change for Youghal that a lot of people didn't take very kindly in the town to this new open boat. Some people refer to it as a dinghy, some people called it. It was totally different. You're talking now about a boat which could launch very fast, launch at all state to tide, had a top speed of 29 knots, whereas the old boat had a top speed of maybe 8 knots. And the idea this boat would get out fast, get the people in the water, because it turned out that a lot of the calls the Youghal station were getting were for people in the water, smaller boats in the water and near the shore. And this boat was ideal for actually that, for actually getting to other people in the water close to shore and a very quick time.
1: Patsy O'Mahony is a helmsman with Youghal RNLI, and together with his father, also Patrick, they served together for 8 years on the new Atlantic 21 class boat.
3: A lot of sadness losing the offshore boat, because she was a solid piece of equipment and there was a lot of faith put into the offshore boat. And when the new boat came, there was a lot of people didn't trust it, and they looked at it as, this is not going to do. I mean, you're talking about men who went to sea in very old displacement hulls, used to a certain type of boating, and all of a sudden you produced a rubber boat with two fast outboard motors, and outboard motors in those days were not very trustworthy. So you were asking people who knew the sea to swap over, you know. So there was a few people in the town, like Liam and my father, who had foresight and vision, but they also had a lot of guts, because they were stepping onto a new boat that no one in Ireland had used. So the courage, they stepped forward to the breach and got involved.
1: The new Atlantic class lifeboat had a lot to prove. And on the 1st of August 1984, it would face its greatest test yet, as it attempted the rescue of David Murphy, who was only able to breathe between the waves as he clung to the mast of the sinking Lismore.
4: When we got to him, he was surrounded by nets, because the boat had all its nets in when she was capsized, and they all floated to the top, and there was lines and ropes, and if I got my engines tangled up in the ropes, I'd be a casualty myself, because I'd have no power. What I did was I shipped one engine and I kept the other engine going, and then I manoeuvred in. We had a paddle in the boat and we pushed the nets away from the boat and kept them away. It took us about 2 or 3 minutes to get close to the boat. We were able to bring him into the boat, like, but he was really in a bad state, like, at that stage. He was shivering. He told me he had contemplated letting go and he thought he was never going to be rescued. We manoeuvred around and got out of the nets where the nets were, and we were able to go around full throttle and bring him home. The secretary being the station, I got on to him and I told him to get a doctor and an ambulance, because I knew he was in a bad state, like, you know what I mean? But once they got him back to hospital, he was grand. They got healed him up and he was grand. He was very lucky, boy. He was very lucky.

0: The lad we rescued was Davy Murphy, and Davy's father was the last coxswain of the old boat. And he had came to me after the rescue and he said to me, "'Twas lucky," he said, "we had the fast boat, because Davy would be drowned by now, like, you know, if we didn't have the fast boat." And, of course, his family, always, they thanked me for it. It was very gratifying, like, you know.
1: The rescue of David Murphy established the new Atlantic-class lifeboat and reduced the concerns about Yawl's new inshore lifeboat. Richard Hickey served 17 years on both the Liverpool-class offshore lifeboat, the Grace Darling, and on the Atlantic inshore lifeboat, the Marjorie Turner.
2: If Liam wasn't available that day with the inshore boat, and if the offshore boat had been the boat that would have been on service that day, he'd have drowned. She was slow. And the thing about is, where was he? Like, his positioning, like, to find him, like, that, you know? And because that boat was so fast today, like, and I think it was a good seamanship of Liam, that he'd no idea where she was coming from, like. But I suppose the argument is, if the offshore boat was there, he certainly would have been lost, like, you know? Yeah. Well, he was thankful for that, like, and that was spoke about many times after, like, that, yeah.
1: John Goggin has volunteered with the RNLI for almost 20 years and was Atlantic senior helmsman from 2009 to 2011.
3: It's like the Rolls Royce of inflatable boats, really. You have full confidence in the water, no matter what weather she's out in. Like, she's well capable of handling all conditions. Like, hard to believe it when you look at her up on the trailer inside in the boathouse, but when you have got a spin in that boat, you really know what she can do. But she provided a different service. She was a faster boat, which is what was needed in Yawl, and she could go into shallower water. When she goes up the river, she can go, you know, there's a lot of mud banks and stuff, so you can slide up onto them or come off them. You couldn't do that with the bigger boat. So she was a way better design and type of boat for Yawl Harbour. Like, you get a lot of swimmers in the summertime. She can go into the surf, you can go into shallow waters, you can do a lot of searches with it, into small little coves and everything along the coastline. She's ideal for this coastline.
1: Brendan O'Driscoll is the author of A Wave and a Prayer, which chronicles the history of Yawl RNLI.
4: More than any lifeboat, and a smaller lifeboat called the D-Class, that's what they do so well. Like, and bigger lifeboats are not so effective in scenarios like that, you know. The Marjorie Turner Atlantic 21 lifeboat, which came in 1984, was the first Atlantic inshore lifeboat. And in its 18 years on station in Yawl, there were 228 launches and 66 lives saved. And you compare those figures with the previous boats, the lives saved would have been a lot less. The last big lifeboat in Yawl, 1971 to 1984, was Grace Darling. So 31 launches that undertook and saved 17 lives. Now, most of them were fishing boats, but once you stepped into the 80s, pleasure-related call-outs were becoming more the norm, we'll say, and the call-outs probably went up, and the life save went up too as a result, because we the boat to deal with our geography. I just can't speak enough about the Atlantic. I think it's a fantastic boat, really, for the area, and maybe people don't hear enough about how good it really is, you know.
1: The current RNLI volunteer undergoes extensive training, both onshore and offshore. And as their training continues, they head to RNLI headquarters in Poole in the UK to gain sea survival skills and train how to pilot the lifeboat. Fergus Hopkins is the current lifeboat operations manager.
5: The first priority of RNLI is the fact the crew are safe, that you have the best gear, it's maintained in the best possible way, the crew are trained in the best possible way, so they will actually get out and do the job in the best possible way and come back with the right result. Safely. There's no point in going out for someone if you're not going to get there safely and take them out and bring them safely back too. At one stage, training was basically on the boat. Your local crew trained you as you came in. You trained those that followed you afterwards locally in the station. Whereas now, it's what we call COBT, it's competence-based training. We take all our crew and a shore crew, first of all, to get them to know the station, know what the boat's about, learn everything about the station. And after 12 months, we progress them then to being probationary crew. At that stage, then, they'll go to sea in the boat, they'll be taught there, and after a period of time, we'll send them on a course to the training base in Poole in the south of England. And that's an intense week of training in a boat, with other boats, and in the pool. They'll actually get capsized, so they'll actually know what it's like being capsized in a storm pool in the pool's base there. And they come back with great confidence of what they can do, what the boat can do, because they will have experienced a lot of things that we can't actually show them on station without putting them into danger. After that, then they may go on a further course later on for search and rescue and command and rescue as well too. So by the time a crewman, if he stays with it, you know, 10 years down the road, he would actually probably be a qualified helmsman. He'd be capable of taking a boat out and be taking responsibility for all those on the boat and those he may rescue as well too. And that's been a huge development in how the RNLI actually trains their crews and prepares their crews to do this job.
1: Denise Goggin has first-hand experience of the rigorous training regime that takes place at RNLI headquarters.
6: That pool is amazing. It's unbelievable. The pool is like an all-weather pool. It kind of has waves and it has the wind and it has thunder and rain and everything in it. Like, it's brilliant, like. And they flip the boat with you in it. And you have to, while you're under the boat, you have to try to get out. So you have to swim to the bow of the boat and come out underneath the bow and go to the stern of the boat and pull the release valve to flip the boat back over while holding on to your three crew at the same time. It was kind of like, oh God, here I go. What am I going to do now? I kind of panicked. But after I did it the first time, I was like, can I do it again and again and again? Are you short crew? I'll do it again. And they were like, no, it's okay. And I was like, please. And they were like, no. Kind of, oh man, do you know? The helmsmen's are trained so well because they're frontal view, but there's some lads down that boathouse and it's just like a walk in the park. Like, it could be pitch black outside. Like, for some of these helmsmen, it can be absolutely pitch black outside. I've seen them do it a few times. Pitch black and they still know, right, yeah, there's a boy there, turn this way, and you can't see anything. It's just they're trained so well. It's like breathing. It just happens. It just works for them, like.
1: Patsy O'Mahony is also suitably impressed with the latest RNLI training methods.
0: In the old days, you learnt a lot, like what the tides were doing, the colour of the sky, what it meant, the atmospheric pressure, the weather forecast, where you should and shouldn't be out the bay. Today, the RNLI has had to have a whole different, there's two big books, and it's gone into the realms of first aid now, a very advanced first aid as well. So it's there's a lot in it now. And that's another thing today, the RNLI has trained up people so much now. They know that once they have come back from a service, they've given it 100%, you know. And it does help a lot, actually, you know. It takes a lot of pressure off.
1: Albert Muckley is the longest serving member of your lifeboat.
7: The risk is there, but in fairness, I mean, they're extremely well covered as well, because, I mean, the training they've got to go through and they know what they're doing. They know what the boat is capable of handling. And the time and the effort and everything else they put into it is incredible, you know. They don't get one brass penny for it. They're not looking for it and they don't want it. And they just put their commitment into it. So I think anybody that's a lifeboat man today is proud of it, you know. A big commitment, that's what it is. A very big commitment.
1: While RNLI training has improved significantly over the last few decades, the World Conference of Lifeboat Services in the 1970s played its part in advancing the technology used in modern-day lifeboats, as lifeboat communities from around the world all shared information and technology. One of the most notable outcomes of the conference was the introduction of the lighter, faster lifeboats, such as the Atlantic 21 class lifeboat, which was piloted in Ireland for the first time in Youghal. These advances in technology has meant a faster, more efficient lifeboat service for the people of Youghal.
5: It has been an evolution, but you could put it in a few tranches if you like. You basically had a new boat now, outboard engines, which would never have been used before in lifeboats, which they were now. You then had on your basic electronic equipment on the boat was your two engines, your radio, and your new depth sounder. And that was your electronic equipment on the first Atlantic that came here. You now obviously still have the two engines. You have a far better hull, a far better electronic equipment on board. Your radio is much more capable radio. Depth sounding equipment is much more capable. And also we have GPS navigation. And on the newer version of our boat, hopefully we will have in about 2 years' time, we'll have radar as well too, which is all enhancing the job we do. The other big change as well too was the equipment. The older boats, they would have worn oil skins and Cork life jackets followed by the Beaufort life jacket. Whereas with the advent of the Atlantic boat, because you're exposed and outside all the time, even as they were in the Liverpool, you're actually more exposed now. We have dry suits, thermal suits underneath that, helmets, gloves, balaclavas. We're better equipped now. That was all an evolution of the actual, not just technology, but the gear that we wear was improving as well too. You know, you would find a lot of old fishermen would never wear life jackets going to sea. We've gone through a stage of evolution with life jackets, whereas the modern life jacket that we have now, you can do anything with it. It's totally fitted to your body, easy to move your arms, easy to get around, it won't hinder you, which again has been a huge improvement in in the gear we wear to do the job that we do. In those days, it was a little bit longer because we had to use maroons. If a call comes through by phone to the from the Coast Guard to the Honorary Secretary at the time, which would have been Ty Keller, he would have had to go down to the station, take out the maroon box and fire a maroon. We were very lucky that the guards here were very cooperative. They actually stored a few maroons and he could ring them and they would fire a maroon. So they were talking about you could have 10 minutes lost in doing that. Then for crew to gather into town and come in, you could have another 5 minutes or so on top. So you're looking at probably 15 minutes response time initially from maroons. When it went to pagers, it speeded that up an awful lot. The launch time for the Atlantic 21 and 75 now for us is approximately 7 minutes from the time the boat is called out. If I get a call from the Coast Guard to launch the boat, the crew will be paged within 1 minute, and within 3 or 4 minutes the crew are in the station, and another 3 or 4 minutes the boat is in the water. That's how fast it works now. And that extra speed when getting to the station was really a great help then to the actual speed that the boat could do and the launching of the boat itself then. And that is modern technology.
8: Hello, your boathouse. Yeah, I'll pass that on straight away. Right, lads, you've got a fishing boat lost a man overboard two miles southeast Cape of Island. Water rescue helicopter is on its way, and we'll pass on the rest of the information over the radios that comes to us.
9: It's now looking after comms, so it's all looking after chat work.
8: Yeah, no worries.
9: Right, lads, come on. Let's go.
1: Since 1996, Yaw Lifeboat has been launched using a tractor and carriage, which allows the lifeboat to be launched and recovered in all states of tide. Since retiring from the boat, Sean Slattery is now a tractor driver with the onshore crew.
10: The crew are getting dressed. The phone rings. Somebody takes the information and briefs the crew with whatever information they get. But while that's happening, the remainder of the people that turn up, they come to the boat hall, they open the doors, they disconnect the charging units to the tractor and to the boat. They just have all the batteries on a trickle charge so they're up to speed. The tractor driver would come to the front of the tractor, he'd remove the hook and strop and he'd remove the safety pin. Once the tractor is secured, the doors are opened, the banksman will give the tractor driver the okay, they'll move the boat outside, they'll raise the radio mast, the engines are switched on the boat, everything is running for the crew just to hop into the boat with their information and take to the water. The tractor is rehoused and everybody waits for whatever's to follow.

0: upkeep and maintenance of Yawl's Atlantic class lifeboat is essential. Maintenance checks are made twice a week. RNLI coastal technicians perform a service every 6 months. Every 4 years, the lifeboat returns to Cowes in the United Kingdom for a refit. Eric Brooks is a helmsman, who also assists station mechanic Seamus Mason in the maintenance of the boat.
1: So this is our craft, this is our Atlantic 75 class lifeboat. So her name is Patricia Jennings, she's Bravo 780. She's the 80th Atlantic 75 built by the RNLI. It was a grand total of 96 built. This boat is on station now since 2002, so she's almost 14 years old now. She carries a crew of three, one helmsman, two crew members sitting astern of them. She can carry a total of 24 survivors. She's powered by twin 75 horsepower Yamaha outboard engines, which are inversion proofed, so in the unlikely event of a capsize, the carburetors won't fill with water, there's an airbox that will shut off, and that will allow the engines to be restarted again once the lifeboat is righted. She's a top speed of 25 knots, just depending on, that depends on weather conditions obviously. She's a rigid inflatable, is the type of boat. She's a fiberglass hull, fiberglass deck, inflatable sponsons running around the perimeter of the hull. The hull is divided into six longitudinal watertight compartments, which means the compartments or bulkheads are running from bow to stern, so that gives it a total of six watertight compartments. If, God forbid, the hull was penetrated or the compartments were breached, at least only one section, at least only one compartment will fill with water. Same as the sponson. The sponson is divided into 11 sections, so if one of them does become punctured or whatnot, the rest of the sponson will stay inflated. Just the general equipment we carry on board the boat, from the electronic side of things, so the helmsman's wheel there, you've echo sounder, and it tells you what depth of water you've underneath you. Now from that you have your steering compass. Behind within the crew have VHF radio, electronic chart plotter, or GPS as some people call it. Up in the bow here you have your first aid kit. Your first aid kit carries everything from band-aids to neck collars, frack straps, different types of medicine, seasickness tablets, paracetamol tablets, tourniquets, God forbid we'd call where someone had a severe laceration to their body, just general blankets, and we carry our oxygen kit here then on the entry on the stern. So we have our oxygen bottle in there. So we carry spare for everything just underneath that. There are the spare propellers. If one of our propellers did get a ding, the engine can be lifted, can be hydraulically lifted, and the propeller, the crew can carry out a propeller change. Underneath the centre console here, we've got twin fuel tanks. Each fuel tank holds 91 litres each. Each engine works independently off each fuel tank, although there's fuel cocks there that can be switched around. Just along the sponson, then you just see different compartments and pouches. They just hold general mooring lines, general purpose lines. Just up here, we go forward there onto the boat. This here is our main anchor, which we use for veering down. You see what veering down is we'd throw out the anchor. If the boat had to go astern into, let's say, a shoreline with breaking water, you just can't bring the boat in there. Just under engine power alone, because obviously you could get caught or the waves could catch you and wash you ashore. So what we usually do is throw an anchor 30 to 40 metres off where we're veering down into both engines full of stern, and one of the crew members here then will pay out the anchor slowly under the direction of the helmsman, and that'll keep the boat's hit to sea while it's going into a tricky situation.
2: Do you want to do the port one as well?
3: Port one.
2: Alright.

0: There's a lot of maintenance to be carried out in the engines, obviously, you know, they have to start first time every time. And they can be required at any time. Basically, every 2 weeks we just do a visual check of the engines. Everything is fine, just make sure there's no problems developing with the engines. You know, lucky enough, Yamaha are a great engine, and Yarnley's planned maintenance system is great too, so it's very seldom that we do encounter a problem with either engines. But obviously, we have two engines, so if one was to fail, well, then we can carry on with the second. We try to achieve a good drop of salt water off the boat and the launching equipment when the boat returns to station. That just prevents corrosion. We run the engines, obviously, they're water-cooled engines. They basically pump water to keep themselves cool while they're underway. Basically, what we do is we run them on the two water tanks, either side for each engine. If we lift them back in here and just lift the salt water sit inside them, the engines would start to corrode. So what we do is we just run them on the fresh water. That gets a circulation of fresh water that cleans out all the salt water of the engines. Again, too, we saw the main engine blocks were hosed as well. That just gets salt water corrosion after two engine blocks. As well as the whole life is washed down with fresh water and made spotlessly cleaning in after it comes back from every car or every exercise.
1: Traditionally, Yawl RNLI volunteers came from the fishing community of Yawl. And three Yawl families in particular, the Hickeys, the Murphys and the Hennessys, would at one time have provided the majority of volunteers for the RNLI. Richard Hickey tells us more.
2: They were all salmon fishermen and they all lived within 5-10 minutes of the lifeboat station. They grew up together. They worked in the UK together. I suppose they were involved in the war years together, and they knew everybody's whereabouts and their happenings. And the Murphys, I suppose, would have been the main people who would have had predecessors involved with the lifeboats. Michael Murphy and his brother David, their father would have been a previous coxswain of the Yawl lifeboat. Whereas with my family, it was just my two uncles, Paddy Hennessy. Christy's uncle would have been a crew member on the lifeboat. Great man about the water. Christy was a good lifeboat man. Christy's father, was a coxswain. His uncle, Michael, would have been a bowman. Fantastic lifeboat man. Fabulous friends. They were so close together, they were one big family.
1: Richard Hickey's uncle, also called Richard, was the last member of Yawl RNLI to receive a medal for bravery.
3: It's the most notable rescue in the traditional motor lifeboat period from 1931 to 1984, reported to be the first televised rescue by RTE. The French trawler, the Fille des Ondes, which was wrecked on the rocks on the eastern side of Ardmore Bay, 27th of October 1963. They went out again in the south-southeast, strong wind, 4-7 wind. By the time they got to Ardmore, the trawler was aground and the Helvig lifeboat also responded. So the two lifeboats were there. They attempted to tow the trawler off the rocks, but the trawler was hauled and water was getting in there, so they had to come alongside in rough weather and shallow water, and they succeeded in saving four people on board. And for that rescue, the coxswain at the time, Richard Hickey, was awarded the bronze medal from the RNLI for bravery.
2: They were afraid themselves going out because they knew the type of night as it was and it was very much annoying to him that it took him so long to get the crew off the boat. The stubbornness of the crew of the French trawler. At the end of the day, they had to drag him off the boat, because they were in that position themselves that they could be lost themselves, Then when he was recommended for a bravery award, and that was the farthest off in his mind, they never gave that any thought, and he was a very modest man, very modest man. He went over to Westminster Abbey, and he was decorated by Princess Marina, who was the first cousin of the Queen. The Queen was sick on the occasion, and she couldn't attend. And then he went up to Dublin Castle and he got an award from President de Valera. It was fantastic to see it going on. I know at 16, I had a fair memory of what, it's still fresh in my mind today, I do a project every year. I put a display on the windows and I have the medal at home, and that's my uncle received, and all bits and pieces related to that incident, I put them on display in town. And we're very proud of that, we still hold that dear to us,
1: Nowadays, Yawl RNLI volunteers come from all walks of life. But families still form an important part of RNLI culture, and two or more members of the one family can often be involved in sea rescues.
3: We have a lot of family connections on the prison crew and in the recent past as well. David and Sean Slattery, brothers, they're involved with a lot of years at this stage. Seamus Mason is a mechanic and his wife is involved in the fundraising, Susan. And Seamus' sister, Noreen Varney now, her married name, is PRO and also involved in the fundraising. Fergus Hopkins, the LOM, previously he was on the crew, and his brother-in-law, Michael Lee, was involved for many years as well. You have Patrick O'Mahony and his son, Patsy. Patsy's on the crew a lot of years now. Patrick, his father, was in it for many years beforehand as well. Actually, they both served for a period before Patrick Sr. retired. Michael Brooks is involved with quite a long time, and his nephew, Eric, is assistant mechanic on the boat and helmsman as well now. And another Brooks may step into the crew in the coming years. You have Eric's cousin, Thomas, in his teens at the moment, but, you know, very eager to get his chance to step aboard. John Griffin Sr. was on the crew for many years, and now he's a DLA, deputy to Fergus. John's son, John Jr., is a helmsman on the crew now. And Joe Moore, a brother-in-law of John Jr., is also involved, very involved. You have John Goggin, who's DLA as well, previously a crew member for many years, and a helmsman and senior helmsman. And his daughter Denise is a serving crew member now with quite a few years as well. Albert Muckley has given over 40 years of service nearly. And his wife, Anne, very devoted fundraiser for the All Lifeboat since the early 80s. Ty Kelleher, former Honorary Secretary / Lifeboat Operations Manager. His wife, Greta, was involved in fundraising, and their son-in-law, John Mullins, was on the crew for a few years as well. You have Redmond Ensborough, who gave a lot of years, and after he retired from the crew, he was a tractor driver until his retirement lately. And his son, Jason, is a helmsman on the crew at present. Kevin Clossy, also a former crew member and helmsman, and his son now, Jason, is involved. Myself, Brendan O'Driscoll, and my brother-in-law, Liam Keogh, is involved for a few years as well now. And you have Mark Nolan, who was on the crew, and now he's a tractor driver as well. And his son, Jack, is in his teens and just can't wait to get his chance to get aboard as well. So it's great to see that there's a broad amount of families involved in the lifeboat, and the future looks bright because you've younger family members coming through, and you can't wait for the opportunity to get their turn.
1: John Goggin's daughter Denise became a regular in the lifeboat station from an early age and soon followed her father onto the crew.
4: We used to go out nearly every Sunday morning. There was exercises every Sunday morning, so the kids would be off school and things, and she used to come down with me along with the other kids sometimes, you know. But Denise seemed to take more of an interest on it. And I have a boat, and I suppose she's been out in the boat since she was 3 years of age, and I suppose it was second nature to her to jump from the boat we have at home to the RNLI boat. And when she became of age that she could join, she was taken on straight away. And I had a full confidence of her on the boat, because I had full confidence of her and confidence of the boat, so I would never be worried. Sometimes you find it very difficult to get people to actually join, you know, because one thing, they have to be within a certain area of the station. Secondly, they don't have to have knowledge on the boat, but it's helpful, obviously. And then they have to be kind of working within the area. And everyone is commuting now, like, you know. So I suppose when family members are coming down to the station, and like my daughter seeing this, and then it's an automatic thing then that they become part of the crew.
1: She became a volunteer at 16. However, there was one crew member that Denise Goggin was reluctant to go on call-outs with.
5: I love doing exercises with my dad. I really did. A very good trainer and great fun. But I never actually went out with my dad on calls. I don't even know if anybody realised it. But what I used to do is, if there was a call and it was my dad and me walk in the door, I'd usually kind of hide and wait for the next crew member to come in, you know. And it's always been like that. I kind of like, no, one of us has to stay at home. Do you know what I mean? Anyway, I was like, you can't lose two in one night. Like, it affects me sometimes now, the odd time, if I have to go out on the boat. I have a 4-year-old daughter at home, and, you know, it would be like, right, love you, see you later. You know, even though you've killed her 5 minutes beforehand. But with Kayla's father, I told him straight out, I goes, I'm in the lifeboat. I might just disappear and you'll have no idea where I am. He accepted it after a year or two. He accepted it, like, but he knew that lifeboat will always be there and it ain't going anywhere. There is a lot of worry behind it at times. But I wouldn't say my family are very worried, because they know what we were trained, and I think they see the point of why we do it. It's not like we do it just because we feel like it. We're doing it because we want to help people. and that would be their point of view as well.
1: The first RNLI boathouse in Yall was built at Greenhole in 1857 at a cost of £100. The lifeboat would stay there for 19 years.
3: It wasn't the ideal place to have it, actually, because if you ever go down to Greenhole on a stormy day and the waves are crashing over the wall into Green Park, it's a very bad place to launch a lifeboat. It's very exposed. And sometimes in bad weather, they couldn't launch the lifeboat there. They'd have to bring it on horse and carriage up the lighthouse hill and launch it in the front strand. Come the 1870s, they looked at trying to relocate and they looked at the Mall. Most of the fishermen involved with the lifeboat then lived in the Mall area or Waimea Lane area. And at the time, the Mall was one of the more, I suppose it still is, it would be one of the better parts of town, we'll say, you know. It was on the seafront and it was a beach and it was a nice place to live. And the residents there probably wouldn't have been too keen on a new building being plonked there in the middle of the beach, blocking their sea view and that, like, you know. So there was a bit of objection to a new lifeboat house being built there initially. I think they looked at it first in 1873 and it didn't get the go-ahead. Finally, in 1876, it got the go-ahead. And actually, to coincide with that one in 1876, there was another ferry tragedy in Yall. There was 22 on the boat and the boat capsized. There was 9 drowned straight away. The rest were recovered, but 4 subsequently died from their ordeal. It was a massive tragedy, really, you know. And there was an awful lot of coverage of that on the Cork Examiner at the time. And I suppose that changed the mood in about the lifeboat, maybe, and allowed them to relocate to the Mall.
1: The station, built in 1876, would remain for 125 years, being altered over that time for various classes of lifeboats. It was demolished in 2001 to make way for a new Atlantic-class boathouse. Albert Muckley first joined the RNLI in 1975 and remembers the old boathouse.
6: It was fine for what it was for. The boat, as it was, the Grace Darling, was fitting into it nicely. There was a big winch on top of it, a big winch, and there was tracks out through the door, right? Fine for a time, but I mean, this modern day, you wouldn't survive there because our facilities for changing and everything is were very inappropriate, you know. Today, like, we have the best of changing facilities and we have the best of everything. Like, I mean, we have a fine function room upstairs, which is great too, because we have a lot of meetings there. We'd have a lot of lectures there or talks, whatever it is. And a great place for the lads, because, you know, we could be down there some nights, 2, 3, 4 o'clock in the morning for hours. And I mean, it's a cool place to be. The boat would be out. And we'd be there, like, so it's nice to have some bit of comfort, like we'd have a cup of coffee, a cup of tea and so forth, you know. And more often than not, these lads could be waiting again to go out on a search, because what we generally do if we get a call for a search, we say if we launch the boat around 12 o'clock, we change crews around 3 o'clock, because you can't survive an open boat all night long. So the facilities are badly wanted. We are very grateful to the RNLI for standing by us, and you couldn't get a more efficient group of people to work with. They're very strict. And I mean, they won't let any of the lads or anybody else get away with anything. Everything has to be A1, which is only right. I mean, the boat and the engines have to be top class. They come around and inspect you very often to make sure it is that way, but we have a great bunch of lads to keep it to the standard, you know.
1: The new Atlantic-class boathouse was completed in September 2002 at a cost of £463,000. Along with station mechanic Seamus Mason, Eric Brooks is responsible for maintenance in the station at the boathouse today.
7: On an open day, you know, we bring people into the station, you know, they're amazed how immaculate the equipment is kept and how immaculate the station is kept, you know what I mean? Myself and James take great pride in that as well, because it's a state-of-the-art service, you know, it's a state-of-the-art boat, and it should be presented as such and presented to the public as such. And it's great when people come into the station, they look around with their mouths open, you know, thinking, wow, you know, and I get a great sense of satisfaction out of that.
8: Good morning, boys and girls. Patsy O'Mahony is my name. I'm from the Royal National Lifeboat Institution. I'm stationed with the local lifeboat, the Yall RNLI Lifeboat.
1: The RNLI plays an active role in promoting water safety and educating both the young and old about the dangers of the sea. Patsy O'Mahony is the Education and Training Officer with the Yall branch of the RNLI, and he plays an important role in promoting water safety in the community.
8: The idea is that you talk to a lot of children and educate people, trying to give them an awareness of how dangerous the water is. I'll go to any school that asks me, but I'll try to do all the schools in the local area. And I usually end up doing, we say if there's 12 schools, I'll do 6 one year and 6 the following year, because it's just too much to try and get them all in, because it's a voluntary basis and it does take nearly a full day to deal with any one school, you know. Last year I spoke to over 1,500 children. And I think this year, since Christmas, I must have spoken to 300 children. I'll initially start off by giving them a little bit of history about the lifeboat and how the lifeboat is funded and that most of the money comes from the public. And then I start going through different scenarios, and there's prompt cards the Onalai gives you to let the children be aware of dangers like getting lost on the beach, sunburn, swimming out to sea. We have lifeguards on duty in Yall, and if they can swim between the lifeguard flags and where the lifeguards can keep an eye on them, they'll be really safe. Don't bring lilos to the beach. They really are dangerous. Pay attention to the lifeguards. If they tell them to come out of the water, it's dangerous. And read the signs as well. Some places that have signs up saying, do not swim in this area, it's dangerous. Give them an awareness of how dangerous it can be on the beach and in swim pools. There's all sorts of different things that you can hand out, but I've been doing it a while now. And I find it's better to talk to them. Smaller kids, you can give them a coloured picture. And it'd be like a person with no life jacket on a boat. They're colouring it in and he's got no life jacket, and they might be asked to find 10 differences or 10 unsafe acts. There's probably 20 on the sheet, you know, things like that. It depends on the age group you're dealing with. Late teens into early adulthood, drinking drugs does not go well with water. That applies right across the spectrum to the adults. Younger kids, tombstoning, that's jumping from a height into the water and swimming far out into the river. They don't know enough about the water. To respect it, you'd have to understand the sea. And the problem is they don't know it. And they don't realise how powerful it is and how unforgiving the sea is. The sea doesn't take prisoners. A lot of the things come back to the parents as well. Parents need to be aware and stay alert for their children. Because kids will just do what they're told or run with the freedom they're given, you know.
1: A tragic incident in nearby Ardmore in December 1995 brought a community together in grief, but it also showed the determination, bravery and selflessness of Yall RNLI volunteers, whose actions brought closure and a sense of relief to two grieving families. It was a bad December evening when the Yall RNLI got a call that a fishing trawler with local fishermen Paul Dunn and Edmund Fitzgerald on board was late returning to shore. Fergus Hopkins played a pivotal role in recovering the body of Paul Dunn that night.
9: We actually were having our Christmas do. We have a Christmas dinner every year. The crew get together for fun. We go and have a night out in the Walt Raleigh Hotel at the time. And before we got there, we actually had the call. The information we had was a small fishing boat overdue in Ardmore. We launched. And in most of these ones overdue, it's usually a case they broke down. And we'd go out, we'd hold them in. And that's we actually thought we were going down to that night. Condition-wise, going down, a bit lumpy going down, but nothing too severe. But it was once we got into Ardmore Bay, the way it was rolling in there, most of the weather was hitting the eastern side of Ardmore, the Ballyquin side. So we had a nice, easy run down to Ardmore, got down there quite quickly. We had been told that they were hauling nets and gear, which was on the eastern side. So that was our search area. Straight away we knew that was the area to search. I had John Griffin on the boat, me and Dave Slattery on the boat with me that night. Two good solid crewmen, two experienced fishermen, their own days as well too. We got into the area, decided our search pattern, and started to work our search pattern up. As we were finding nothing outside, we moved in close to shore. What we were encountering then actually was large rollers too, which when we were searching, we were using three pairs of eyes. But as we got in closer searching there, we were down to two pairs of eyes, because I literally, at the wheel, because the conditions there, I ended my time watching the sea, watching for the wave, throwing the boat into the wave. It was dirty, was quite dirty inside there now, so we just had two pairs of eyes searching, using the searchlight. A couple of runs into it, we discovered nothing, but we were getting in closer and closer and reviewing our search area on that. We also were asked if we required the helicopter assistance. So at that stage, the helicopter was based in Shannon. So the Coast Guard helicopter was dispatched and was down to us. We came across a bit of debris, more towards the Curra end of the area there, and came across some nets. Now, actually, around the same time, then, too, the helicopter arrived on the scene. So we requested him to come to our position and to light up the area with their searchlight, which they duly did. We decided to haul these nets. At least we give us some indication and hopefully we didn't really know what we were going to find, but we decided to haul the nets because they were the nets from the lads. We just, at least might give us a better indication of what actually happened there. And as we hauled the nets, it turned out there was one person still caught in the nets. Now we duly got him out of the water, got him into the boat. Took a bit of time. We did manage to get Paul on board, got him into the boat. We had to pull out of the area because it was quite extreme with those nets in the area, but at least we had the spot marked, so we knew if the nets were there, good chances that the other lad could be there as well then too. At that stage, what I decided, because we'd had a tough time there, I decided we needed a crew change as well too. Because you're working in those conditions and using that amount of exertion wasn't easy, it was hiring. Tig Keller, who my predecessor obviously is LOM at the time, had come down to Ardmore and a full crew change and refuel had come down as well too. So we pulled into the pier in Ardmore. We were met by the crew there. We managed to lift Paul Dunn out of the boat, met by the guards and the Coast Guard lads and all there and looked after him and that. Changed crew, put a new crew, fresh crew into the boat and the boat went back out searching again.
1: Brendan O'Driscoll was part of the crew on the second boat.
3: We were basically tasked, four of us, to head out on the second search. Kevin Clossy was Hillsman, Petsy O'Maney, crew member Paul O'Brien and myself. So we had basically to go out and search the same area. The Navy were on the scene at this stage as well. They were firing flares in over us, white flares, to light up the area as well. We continued on the search for a few hours anyway to try and locate the other person. But unfortunately, our search was unsuccessful. So we returned to Yall later on that night.
1: The body of Edmund Fitzgerald was finally recovered at Ballyquin by the Cliff and Coastal Rescue Team early on Sunday morning. The massive search and rescue operation was over, but the sorrow at Ardmore was widespread.
9: We would have some people now, which we do have to, after a bad call, we'd have to take him aside, have a chat, maybe get our HMO to have a chat with him as well too if need be. As the RNI does have a system like that. As we do appreciate that sometimes you do go out, you do have to bring in bodies. And we have brought a fair few in over the years here in Yall. And not everyone is up to it. So the RNI does provide a service that if someone does need to have a chat, have a bit of counselling, have some support, it's available there for them. Looking enough, in my time as the LOM, I haven't had too many services with a body involved in it. I've only had to do it two really. And I've spoken to the crew involved, I've sorted them out, and we've the one or two that did need to have a talk, managed to have a talk, and that's what we do. Most people have a way of dealing with these things in their own right. In this line of work, we expect it to happen. But none of us are rocks. Like, we all have our own little emotions some way then too. Different people deal a different way. There's no one abandoned. Maybe a fella could end up, if he looks a bit dodgy going out after a call at that, he could have five or six lifeboat crew following around for the night, ringing him up and talking to him, which he mightn't want, but like, we won't leave a person alone until we're sure they're okay. And that's part of the family there.
1: Paul Dunn was survived by his wife, Claire, and infant daughter and family. Edmund Fitzgerald was survived by his parents, Michael and Maisie, and his two sisters. The RNLI later issued a letter of thanks to the three crew members, Fergus Hopkins, John Griffin and David Slattery, who had recovered the body of Paul Dunn in such difficult conditions. A donation and a vote of thanks was also made by the people of Ardmore Village to the Yall lifeboat for its efforts, and the RNLI has been supported strongly in Ardmore ever since.
3: What kind of really came home to me on the Saturday like was the community support for the lifeboat in situations like that is overwhelming. I remember that day in Ardmore on a Saturday like that, the support in, I suppose it's a small community too and very closely knit, and they really appreciated what the Coast Guard and the lifeboat crew were doing to try and bring one of their own home. Like, and out of that then, massive tragedy, like big blow a few weeks before Christmas. Give credit to April Dunn and Catherine Fitzgerald, Catherine Howard, you know. The following year, they decided to run a Christmas Day swim in aid of the RNLI and they raised a load of money, and they've kept it up since, and every Christmas now there's a swim in aid of the RNLI in Ardmore, and it's very, very well supported. Like, so hopefully it might prevent a tragedy down the line, you know.
1: As in any voluntary organisation, fundraising plays a vital part in ensuring that Yall RNLI is able to maintain the service it provides to the people of Yall. The RNLI is funded by charitable donations, and fundraising is vital to the continued existence of the service. In 1931, the Ladies' Guild was set up with the specific intent of organising fundraising events to support the running costs of the local lifeboat. Anne Muckley was a member of the Ladies' Guild from 1981 to 1998.
10: I'm the last serving member of a fundraising committee that was also in the Guild. I have records going back to 1931, and they're extraordinary. The fundraising consisted of house-to-house collections. Those times, I'm not sure that flag days had come into being, but it was the common practice for house-to-house collections, bazaars and sales of work, garden fetes, dances, whist and bridge drives. All those were very sociable events. We have posters in the lifeboat station, the original posters that Mr. Billy Field kindly passed on to us, promoting dances in the 1940s in the Strand Palace. I think music was by Nancy Crowley. Apparently she was one of the people to provide music for these dances. But by looking at the accounts record, I can see how much they spent on advertising and their expenditure and income and total profit explained in that. And that sense of proper keeping of accounts and being responsible for people's money and passing it on to where it's meant to go, it's the most important part of what we do.
1: In 1998, following a directive from RNLI headquarters, the Ladies' Guild was disbanded, following a vote by its members in favour of a new fundraising committee, which welcomed both male and female members. This new group was called the Fundraising Branch.
10: We have certain goals during the year, our calendar of events, our flag days, which are the third weekend of July. We get a wonderful response from people. Church gate collections, which take place on the first weekend of July, they take place outside the churches of Clashmore, Pilltown, Grange and Ardmore, our neighbours in West Waterford. Permanent boxes on shop counters and pub counters. They provide a constant stream of income as well. Donations. We get donations from individuals, in memoriam donations, anonymous donations. Perhaps the boat had rescued somebody. We would get donations from individuals like that. Christmas cards would be an important part of our season towards the end of the year. We would sell quite a number of cards stocked in various shops around town. Coffee morning is the most recent addition to our activity. We're holding one this May the 23rd between 10 and 12 at the Old Imperial Hotel. Events partnered by our RNLI would be events like the Queen of the Sea, and we have benefited greatly from that partnership. We have participation in the reindeer run in Fota. It's just before Christmas. And that's becoming quite the annual event now for fun runners and more serious runners also. Another aspect of our fundraising would be visitation to the station by schools in the area. Those crew members who are available to chat to them and to give them talks on sea safety, etc. And generally, the schools will organise perhaps a no uniform day or some event to generate income, and we'll pass it on to